0: 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News, sport and weather.
1: Mostly cloudy today with possible rain for the afternoon. A high of 21 and a low of 12. Tomorrow a few showers, northerlies dying out in the afternoon. A high of 20.
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2: Whoa, Pacificans! Oh my! Huh?

Kia ora, kia lana, mahalo ni sampulo, tala ni whalawhalahi atu, tala whakoutou, bora minaga, haura ora keta. And mahalo e tau mau I ea I e hoatāne. Greeting and welcome to the Kāinga Pasifika Services. The voice of Kāinga Pasifika Services, the Pacific Standalone Organization here in Hawke's Bay, against family violence, promoting and supporting safe and healthy relationship. And I am David Whakaosi, the founder of Kāinga Pasifika Services Trust, together with our co-founder Malcolm Byfoot. And the purpose of Kāinga Pasifika Services is to promote and support a safe and healthy relationship and helping family to say no to family violence and sexual violence. We are here now until 2 o'clock, and welcome to our Kāinga Pasifika Services coming to you from Radio Hawke's Bay. And before continue on with further ado, I would like to start it with an opening prayer.

Let us pray. Heavenly Father, we thank you for this opportunity. We thank you for your many blessings that you bless us with. We acknowledge that without you, nothing we can do. And with you, everything is possible. And if you are with us, who can be against us? As we commend to you our program from Caringa Pacifica Services, dedicated to you for the power of love to serve your people, we ask you to open our hearts to your words, to be honest, be truthful for what you bless us with, all that the responsibility, accountability for the service we deliver to your people. We ask your Holy Spirit, lead us, guide us, be with us, help us, so that whatever we do, be accountable, responsible for the all the resources. Bless us, be honest with what we're doing. And we pray and ask you to bless this program as we reach out for those who are in need. We know that a lot of happening is around the world at the moment, but help us to concentrate on who we are and what you created us to be, and help us to be honest, be accountable, and also help us to be proud of having the faith in you, and also to live the life according to your will, and accept suffering as part of our purity of our heart to you. And also we ask your forgiveness in everything we've done wrong, whether in our conscious, unconscious, whatever we do, we ask your forgiveness in Jesus' name. We pray, guide us always, and bless those who listen to us tonight, this afternoon. Bless them as we go on to the weekend. We ask you to be with us, protect our families, our loved ones, especially those who pass away before us. Welcome them to the place that you prepare for us, and help us to celebrate the love that you've given to us, to our family, to accept the faith, and give us peace of heart and mind. Whatever we do, we ask this in Jesus' name. Amen.

Yes, our time now is 9 past 1. We will, from now until 2 o'clock today, is our program for today. And welcome to Kāinga Pasifika Services, coming to you from Radio Hawke's Bay. And I am David Afakausi bringing it to you today. So, without further ado, what we normally do, I'll check in with us, with our people, and check in with what's going on with your with the week, and how did you go about it, and anything that you find out that's very challenging you, and how did you cope with it. I think sharing your stories

narrative is very important for us to hear, because I'm sure there'll be someone over there can relate, connect, and we'll see that, oh, is that how you do it? And I think that is why it's very important for me and for us to check in whatever we do. It's reminding us that we are not perfect. We always seek to do the right thing, and sometimes we can't. With a lot of worry and a lot of pressure from all over the place, the workplace, whether a family, whatever, the challenges regard for responsibilities, and you may name it. There's just a lot of things happening, but without focusing on ourselves, if we can't give what we don't have, if we unhealthy and come up with something that is negative attitude in our life, everything is going to fall into pieces, and we don't want to follow that. So our check-in for today is your highlight and a challenge. For me, I think my highlight for me is that I think that's because this week is someone in language week. And I'm really, really followed it, what they are they doing over here in Hawke's Bay and around Samoa, the celebration of the how important is their culture, their values, and so forth. My highlight is seeing people proud, being proud of who they are, what they're doing, no matter what language or whatever culture you come from. I love watching the culture display and also promote it in the right way, that everyone working together and appreciate of who they are. I love to see that. And also, I love to see the challenge of what is healthy to keep on doing it in our culture, and what is think the challenge that we have to let go, because it's create more problem for us in regard for our families and what we have to do. And it's okay to let go some of the stuff that doesn't build our culture and doesn't bring us together, because at the end of the day, it's all about self-care, care for ourselves, and also for our culture to move forward and also to go with the time. And to me, my challenge is that, what are the things that we need to be challenged to challenge our culture and also our spiritual belief? Because you know, Gang of Pacific Services, there are three areas that we dedicate, I see, that's most very important for us to challenge. Sometimes we know a lot about our relationship, our healthy relationship, what we do and all this thing, and we study, learn it, and so forth. But when we put into practice in a practical way, there is always a barrier. The barrier of our cultures, our culture, and also the barrier of our Christian belief. So many different people interpreting the Bible and the Christian faith in different way. At the end of the day, it's not about your own self, it's all about love. Love, love, love. The power of love, to me, is more important than the power of love to save your people, not the love of power. Most of us, some part of our culture is the love of power. People having the power, they want to have it because we have this, we got it, we got the name, we got the title, who is high, who is low, and so forth. I think to me, that is the barrier that I would like to challenge, because the power of love is to save your people. I am totally 100% agree with that. No matter who you are, what position you got, or what the hierarchy, or the church minister, or whatever, or the big chief or king or whatever, the power of love is to save your people. The higher you are, the more responsibility, accountability for us to our people to serve. And because our Christian faith is based on it. Jesus said, I come to serve, not to be served. And if we don't do that, forget about you being a leader, because to me, that is contradict of who we are, is to serve our people, no matter who you are. And that's counting myself too, because so hard for me to dismantle, to agree and all this, but I know it's true, definitely true, but I don't like to change it. The harder thing for us when we don't let go of all our power is our pride to ourselves. Our pride. If we let go our pride,

do the right thing. What we do is right is always right. God's judgment is on our righteousness, His righteousness, not whatever you feel good, sound good, and do it for the sake of something. That's because no matter is whether right or wrong, just do it because of to bring all together and so forth. Whatever is wrong is wrong. What is good is good. What is right is always right. So that is my challenge, and accountable, responsible, and also be aware of when we be honest, accountable for the little thing. God bless us, provide us all the big things given to us, and I believe that when He's going to do that, it's not us to predict. It's up to Him. He knows the best, and He knows all that is good for us if we have faith in Him. To me, that is my challenge, and also my highlight is being joy and happy doing the right thing. And if the people don't do it, it's okay. They need to be like themselves, do it themselves. But you don't have to be a follower and so forth. To be a leader, accountable, responsible, praise people, acknowledge that what they're doing, and change people's life in our actions. That will be enough for me. Challenge for you, what are you going to do about it? And are you agree or disagree, or you want to challenge that? Well, it's okay, because everyone have their own understanding of what is it. But if it doesn't line up with our Christian faith, with our what is say in the Bible regard for whatever is what is right there, then forget about what is any meaningful or translate or anything that we try to prove. If it doesn't line up with what our Christian faith, what is all about, the power of love to save your people, then we tend to challenge that and let it go. So that's just my check-in for today, and also hopefully that you do your own check-in. And before we move on, I'll play another song, because I would like to have our reflection for today. I would like to talk more about what is meant by cohesive control, cohesive control, and what is. Well, I think we already talked about cohesive narcissist, but I would like to go over again what is meant by cohesive control, because there are a lot of stuff we need to understand what is it, because sometimes we don't get it, but we're doing it, and we keep on doing all the time without aware it is a, sometimes some of we doing too much is always abuse, and we need to talk more about it to make sure that we are on the same page with everyone. Okay, and we are going to play another song, a Tongan song for you people, before we move on to our promoting what we do, what Kainga Pasifika are doing, and where we are today, and where we are and what we're doing, and the service we can provide to you people, and we move on to our last part. It will be the reflection of our topic is what is a cohesive, what is the meaning of that cohesive control. Okay, this song here is a Tongan song, we call it Marie Palataisi Puli Puli. I'm not quite sure, I haven't heard that one, but I would like to play that one. So sit back and relax and listen to that.

Well, our time now is 23 past, yeah, past one. And we move on to our looking at what Caringa Pacifica is doing. Caringa Pacifica services promoting and supporting a safe and healthy relationship. So about us, PAIC is all about Caringa Pacifica services. By Caringa Pacifica for Caringa Pacifica, the organization was a charitable trust organization and was founded by myself and co-founder with Malcolm Byford, as I said before. The purpose of the we provide these services by Caringa Pacifica is that to promote the well-being and potential of all Pacific people here in Hawke's Bay. It was established in 2021 out from Tau Hawke's Bay. It used to be Tau Hawke's Bay. I was part of that group of family violence, but now it's known by Muka organization. So our service is all, we have a service like Final Resilience for family violence and sexual violence and so forth. And also we have the Final Wola program is supporting our families. And also we have the driving license program. And also we have to work with also Olanga Tamariki too. So our services for Whanau Resilience is a service for our Pacific facilitators and facilitate a safe and healthy relationship program, a non-violent program, 12 sessions program designed by Pacific Lens, and I was designing all this program in regard for the experience and also understanding how our Pacific people take into heart what we do. So all the program was designed by myself and setting up something that line up with our the value of our culture and how important to challenge it and also our spiritual belief. And

also how to break the cycle of violence. So it's very important for me to our people to understand, bring the language, bring the heart and also the focus of kind of family violence, where our people can relate and connect and decide what to do. And we love to do that. And this is how our kind of Pacific Service is established. And I think I'm so happy that it worked. It changed a lot of families out there when they done the program, and it's so powerful to witness the testimony to our people, and also being proud of changing, making a life change to our Tamariki and so forth. Even though we grow up with our people, our young people grow up like ourselves. Myself, as a father of an old generation, we use violence and smacking and hitting as a discipline and teaching, but actually it's really, really do more harm than what we expected. But this is how we were brought up with. It's so hard for us old people to challenge and get change that, but we need to know and understand there is a way, and there is a way to learn how to discipline our children in the right way and not smacking and hitting as an excuse. To me, I've been one of those believing, but I'm not one. I feel for that, for our people, our people that still don't believe that. We have every right to challenge it, but I believe that it's about time for us to work together, old people, old beliefs, to change it to nowadays. There is a way, there is a method, there is a way of how we are going to discipline our children and also each other, and how to communicate and respect each other as they are. So this final resilient program that I developed, that program lined up how to bring our people together, connect to ours, to our root, see how the problem is, and give them a tools to see. We all have the tool within ourselves. It's a matter of clear and understand, and also to apply it to what we do and practice the right thing, because practice, and we can't change the thing overnight. Once we understand that, it takes time for us to change that old habit, like old people we do at the moment. So that is a final resilience, which is supported by Te Hurenga o Te Ao. Another contract coming after that. We kind of Pacific Services got that contract for 9 years. It is a follow up of our men's changing behavior from violence, and it's a follow up from that final resilience. We have that Whanaola program, which is supporting our Pacific family here in Hawke's Bay, coming from Tato Collective contract that is doing very well. There are a lot of people using the service of Whanaola program, supporting our people to have a prosperous something in the future, that they don't have to rely on the benefits and so forth, but on seeking a good job and permanent job to support their families and so forth, and also supporting them to run their own business and also live a healthy families and so forth, and also providing all that they need to move forward. Also, we have the driving license team, which is a really, really successful driving team, which help our people to seek more opportunity in regard for work, driving safely on the road, and our children on the road, and so forth. And they are so very, very successful of the driving team. So thankful for all the service they provide. For our management team, Director of Operation with Judy, and Finance Vineta, and Office Administration Oliver Silla, and for all that they've done to lead our organization, and also for myself to oversee and see what's going on and support and culture, respect and spiritual thing, director of our program. So it's so good to work together as a team. For the final resilience, because of Lee Niue is maternity leave, Lily Shifolau is step up to for secondments, and JJ Sarisiaki Langaria is also supporting her, and we're still waiting for the vet for our new part-time

navigator to come in, but we're waiting for everything when it's right as soon as possible. Also for the driving license, Ave Julia Frausi and Maria Onesi for the hard work for driving team, and well done team, and well done for everything that we've done. We are doing to our organization. So without further ado, I think if you need any information, I think there's a lot of stuff that you can come and talk to us, and we only ask your honesty with us. That's all we're looking for. Honest, be honest with us. Whatever you want, you need. We need ask you to bring some information to move forward to the our program or help you out. We do the same, so that we not only encourage our people to be honest, but also we see that we are accountable, responsible for the fund that's given to us. And we don't want to lose that opportunity for our Pacific people here in Hawke's Bay. So without further ado, if you want to contact us, you will feel free to do so by giving us a ring anytime. We are Kainga Pacifica at 410B Terrace, Flaxmere, Hastings. And our admin phone number is 06-650-5106. So and we have our Facebook. Also we have our website. You can type Kainga Pacifica Services and you can find us anywhere there. Okay, without further ado, I will play a song, a Samoan song, which is to celebrate the Samoan Language Week for this week. So good, well done you Samoan, and hopefully that you enjoy this one here for the Samoan Language Week.

Okay, our time now is 25 more minutes to 2 o'clock, but we move on to the next part of our program. Is the work of Kangaba Speaker Service is still going on. So it's very, very, very busy, and we have some visitors coming for from other places to visit our

working place, and our staff was flat out going out, in and out all the time, especially the driving license team and the Whanaola, and also the Whanau Resilience, the programs and so forth. There are a lot of things going on. And also, I would like to say thank you for the staff, all that they've done. And also, there's a lot of things to carry on the work we do. But like I said, it will be part of our set up things to move forward in for Kainga Pasifika services. And we move on to our last part of our program is reflection. What we are going to reflect on today is what is meant by cohesive control. What is meant by cohesive control? Because I know cohesive control is sometimes it's a little bit. I just need to understand what is involved, what it's all about. Because we see just any control. I think there are some control is good, is giving opportunity, and there are some control that is abuse. I feel it doesn't mean that every control is bad, but sometimes we need to have a boundary, which is we can call it control too. Set a boundary, a healthy control, a healthy boundary, a healthy stuff that giving the choice of the people. But at the same time, when our children need to be, we need to some way of how to control them in a healthy way, a way of how we do it. But back to our reflection, what is meant by cohesive control? Another word for cohesive control is persuasion control. So cohesive persuasion control refer to a pattern of controlling behaviors that create an unequal power dynamic in a relationship or any relationship. So these behaviors give the perpetrators power over their partner and to making it difficult for them to leave the offenders. So sometimes cohesive control can escalate into physical abuse. But however, even when it does not escalate, cohesive control is a form of emotional abuse that can cause psychological trauma. Trauma is very, very, is so obvious, everyone experiences it nowadays from the past. So cohesive control is an act or a pattern of acts of assault, threat, humiliation, and intimidation or other abuse that is used to harm or punish or frighten their victim. And what make someone to be cohesive? Let's say cohesive control is a pattern of behavior. Behaviors that enable someone to use the power over another person through fear and control. And cohesive control can happen in any type of intimate relationship and includes behavior such as insult the other person or making threats or also controlling the finance control, and also using the sexual cohesion. And another question is coming out, said, what makes control cohesive? What makes control cohesive? Cohesive control involves non-violent tactics, such as harassment, intimidations, and monitoring of someone's time and activities, use or apply and maintain the dominance over one's partner and so forth. There are a lot of ways how you can use cohesive. Sometimes we don't know what you're doing, but usually we use it to persuade someone

to do something good, something that you want them to do. In any way, I think I can see we can use it no matter what, when we talk, like leaders and so forth, they use a lot of cohesive. Maybe it's a healthy cohesive control, but it isn't abused. If you are wondering whether it's happening to you, here are some of the signs. When you experience yelling, when you experience name calling, when you experience or spewing insults or otherwise ridiculing you, when you are attempting, when they are attempting to make you question your own sanity or gaslighting, or invading your privacy, punishing you for not going along with what they want, or trying to control your life and make sure that you tell them where to go. But I think telling us where to go and so forth is acknowledging that it's a matter of, it depends where you look from. And also, some of the things you have to be aware of, it depends on the situation. Whatever situation you are, but as long you are clear what you're trying to do, and give the person an opportunity, give the person that you trying to help an opportunity to a choice. That's the thing. You give them a choice. As long as you give them a choice to do whatever, but you explain to them what is going to happen, what the outcome, what it's all about. And that, to me, that's what I see. Cohesive, sometimes it's okay if you give them a choice and you don't have to use intimidating and so forth. But sometimes we overstep that boundaries. So, is cohesive control the same as narcissistic abuse? That's the question now. Usually, the goal of abuser is to manipulate, to control, and instill or introduce a sense of worthlessness in the other person. So, narcissistic abuse is a form of domestic abuse that is similar to wider emotional abuse and cohesive control. And there are two types of cohesive, as we like to bring out. There are two types of cohesive. The two main categories of cohesive is first, deterrence or discourage. Discourage cohesion, and compellence or pressing or fascinating cohesion are distinguished in their nature and requirement. So, pressing or fascinating, trying to fascinate something or pressure someone, and this is part of the cohesion. So, and what other, there are also people they look at, there are other psychologists are thinking that not only two, but there are three types of cohesion. They call the first one is physical persuasion tactics, which is like physical one, like you're kissing someone or sexual touching and so forth, in to sort of arousing someone, or so for physical persuasion, trying to get them to buy into whatever you do. Just so like a touching and using what they call kissing and also citing you for something and so forth, giving an eye on some person and so forth. And the second cohesive types is gaining access strategy. That means, for example, isolating the woman, isolating the someone, or using the false pretenders to be alone with the woman, you know, telling the one, oh, if you don't do this, I will do this. You know, I have someone else, but at the end, you don't have any. It's a sort of try to persuade them. It's showing your lie. You're telling lies for that person. And also, the last one is using the negative verbal persuasion. For example, threat to end the relationship, but you know you can't do it because you really want to do it. Expressing dissatisfaction with the woman and saying, oh, I'm happy with this. No, you want her to pay up for it and also reward you

for, you know, because you feel sad of, you know, you pretending, you expressing dissatisfaction with that, with someone, and also you are using the swearing words and withdraw, try to withdraw, isolate yourself from it. So that is the three type of cohesion. And what is cohesion in a relationship? Cohesion in a relationship happens when someone wants you very, very, really, really want you to consent with when you are already said no. When the person say no, if you really want to persuade them to consent, to agree with you, or otherwise expressing disinterest. So they might be using threat, persuasion, and other tactics to get the outcome they want. And how do you handle cohesive control? When you face someone using the cohesive control, usually the victim can take a first step by setting up some basic boundaries. What you have to do is setting up a boundaries, a healthy boundaries for you to follow, as to what kind of behavior that you accept and what kind of treatment they will or will not tolerate with. For example, you have the right to be treated with respect. When you say no, mean no, doesn't mean you have to keep on persuading you. Or, remember, you have a right, the right not to take responsibility for anyone else's problems or bad behavior. If they behave like that, it doesn't fit you, and let them do it themselves. You know, you don't have to see them, you have to do them because they stop them from behaving like that. No, you have to set a bound of responsibility. And also, number three, you have the right to get angry. When you get angry, frustrated, you have to express it. You don't have to be fear and scared, you being angry and so forth. And also, we have the right to say no. When you mean no, that means no. There's no cohesive or persuasive regard for that. So it's very important for us, too, to understand what is cohesive discipline. We have to discipline. Cohesive discipline is, you know, when we use it as a parent, cohesive parenting is using a harsh parental behavior such as hitting, yelling, scolding, threatening, rejection, psychological control to enforce our children to comply to what we want them to do. That's what we call we use cohesive discipline. We use also emotional cohesion. Cohesion is an emotional power move. It is done to influence an individual, usually because the individual who is using the cohesion's lacks the skill or confidence to openly discuss, compromise, or handle not getting what they want. And this is how you can find the signs of cohesive control. What are the first signs of a controlling fashion is there are signs that you know that someone is having a cohesive control behavior. They insist of having things their way, to in my way. Sometimes we feel bad about when we tell them, but like I said before, when you set the boundary and give them a choice for whatever information, whatever instruction, and whatever your discipline your kids tell you what to do, give them a choice. That is not a cohesive control, but we try to using cohesive discipline to make them to have a choice. So controlling people often insist everyone to do things in their way, and even small issues that are matter of a person, it's a personal choice. Sometimes they refuse to accept blaming, and sometimes they need to be center of attentions. So, 10 more minutes to 2, and I'm going to play another song before we wind it up for today.
And I would like to continue to play another, because we're having the Samoan Language Week.

we will not, we will play some more Samoan music because to celebrate their language week, and I'm going to play another one before we come on to our last part of our

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1: Mostly cloudy today with possible rain for the afternoon. A high of 21 and a low of 12. Tomorrow a few showers, northerlies dying out in the afternoon. A high of 20.
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Hello, g'day, and welcome back to another Easy Listening episode. 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The show where we play nothing but easy listening tunes for your Thursday evening. We have a jam-packed episode today, so stay tuned. Their first song was released in the year 1989. Off the album Foreign Affair, that was indeed Tina Turner, with the track The Best. And right up next on the show, going back to the year 1968. From the album Shades of Deep Purple, this is indeed Deep Purple with the song Hush.

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If you have a great idea for a show, I'm going to host it here on the station. 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Coming right up next on the show, this track was released on the 27th of July 1984 from the album Purple Rain. Here's Prince and the Revolution with the track Purple Rain.

And so they danced until they came to a beautiful castle on a lonely hill. There lived a prince with his two wise tutors and two guards. "Come, dance around the world with us," said the man in brown. "But no," cried the tutors, "for a prince must learn of law and justice. But a prince should also know the sound of the wind in the trees and the song of the crickets," said the man in brown. "He must stay," they said, "and learn of government and diplomacy. But surely a tutor, a teacher, should know the secrets of the moon and the feel of a mountain stream on his feet." "We must guard him," said the guards. "Surely even a guard should know the feel of the wind on his face and the surge of life in his hands." And so the guards threw down their weapons, and the tutors put aside their books and gowns, and they threw open the castle gates and danced out into the fields.

And just two more songs today. This one was released in 1971 from the album Sticky Fingers. Here's the Rolling Stones with the song Brown Sugar.

And well, thank you very much for tuning in to this show of Easier Listening Today. I'm your host, Richmond, signing off from today's episode. 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Before we leave today, I'm going to play one more song. This song was released in 1983 off their self-titled record. Here's the German band, Nina, with the song 99 Luft Balloons. Well, that's the last song, and it's time for me to go. And also, don't forget, you can tune into this show online anytime, anywhere in the world, at radiohawksbay.org.nz, or you can catch this show every single week on a Thursday at 9 PM. And we'll see you later. Have a great week, have a great weekend, and we'll catch you next time. 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
1: Mostly cloudy today with possible rain for the afternoon. A high of 21 and a low of 12. Tomorrow a few showers, northerlies dying out in the afternoon. A high of 20.
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3: Well, would you look at that? A whole bunch of songs about being beautiful. Hi, I'm Ken Morrison, and this is a program called The Mystery Music Box. Now, you know why it's called that? Because from one week to the next, we're never 100% sure what the program is going to be about. But today, every song references beauty. And our first song is called Everything is Beautiful. And that song, by the way, was responsible for two wins at the Grammy Awards of 1971. Had the Grammy Award for Best Male Pop Vocal Performance for Ray Stevens and Grammy Award for Best Inspirational Performance for Jake Hess. Stevens' recording was number one on the Billboard Hot 100 for 2 weeks in summer of 1970. Here it is. Everything is Beautiful.

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Today, we are celebrating beauty. And every song is about, well, someone being beautiful. If I said you had a beautiful body, would you hold it against me? It's a song written by David Bellamy and recorded by the American country music duo, the Bellamy Brothers. Saw them live once. Marvelous group. Here it is. If I said you had a beautiful body, would you hold it against me?

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When You're in Love with a Beautiful Woman, it's a song by Dr. Hawke. And it first appeared on the band's 1978 album called Pleasure and Pain.

Ooh, now up next is one of my favorite songs. We first heard it way back in when I was just a kid, back in 1864. It's a parlor song by American songwriter Stephen Foster. The version of this song you're about to hear has been done by lots of people, but the version that you're about to hear, and my favorite version of it, is done by Roy Orbison back in 1964. The song

Well, halfway through this Mystery Music Box on Radio Hawke's Bay, where today we are celebrating songs about beauty. Beautiful Sunday, that's a song written by Daniel Boone and Rod McQueen, and performed by Daniel Boone off his 1972 album called Beautiful Sunday, went to number one right here in good old NZ.

Now, our next song is done by a Kiwi band called The Calculated Risk. They were a musical group from Featherston. Together from 1967 through to 1974 and 1971, they brought us a song called Looking Through the Eyes of a Beautiful Girl.

Well, here we are, the penultimate song on this mystery music box. It's Bobby Darin with a song called You Must Have Been a Beautiful Baby, because baby, look at you now.

Well, as it comes to the end of another Mystery Music Box, we're going to finish with a song from another Kiwi, from Patsy Rigger. The song is called Beautiful Lady. Hope you've enjoyed today's program. I'll be back at your house same time, same place next week when we'll open up another Mystery Music Box.

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2: 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Remember, never enter, swim or drive through floodwater. Driving conditions will be hazardous in many areas, so avoid unnecessary travel. 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
4: 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This week we head back to the year 1971. A guy called Bruce Iglau was working for Bob Koister's Delmite Records, and he tried to persuade Bob to record Hound Dog Taylor, who was plying his raucous-sounding blues around the Southside clubs. When he was unsuccessful, Iglau decided to use some inheritance funds to record Hound Dog Taylor and the House Rockers himself. And so, Alligator Records began, and it's still happening over 50 years later. Born in Natchez, Mississippi in 1914, Theodore Roosevelt Taylor initially played the piano, moving to the guitar when he was 20. He moved to Chicago in 1942, developing a local following with his brash and loud slide guitar, playing a bit in the style of Elmore James. In 1957, he was able to become a full-time musician, but still limited to the Southside clubs in the Windy City. Back to the Hound Dog Taylor story shortly. Let's go with that debut album now on the Alligator label. First up, a cover of Elmore James, It Hurts Me Too.

push around. One thing.

jump on you, girl.

with Tony Nielsen. Three songs from their self-titled 1971 LP and the first record produced by fledgling record company owner Bruce Iglau. Since then, Alligator has become a titan of the blues scene with now hundreds of LPs released. Thanks to Iglau's efforts in promoting and booking the band, Hound Dog's reputation grew. They toured widely, including a gig at an outdoor blues festival in Auckland, which I was lucky to catch in the early 1970s. In 1973, Alligator recorded and released their second album called Natural Boogie. Sadly, Hound Dog Taylor died of lung cancer in 1975. Coming up, a set from Natural Boogie. And next week on Bluesology Profiles, the stunning left-hand guitarist, Chicago's own Otis Rush. Right now, this is Roll Your Moneymaker, Hound Dog Taylor on Bluesology Profiles.

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1: Hello, Hawke's Bay. Welcome back to Heart Talk, Two Homes, One Heart. I am your host, DJ Dale. And today's episode is called Soft Strength, Growing Without Losing Yourself. 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But what if

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2: A bit of rain this evening with a low of 12. Tomorrow, a few showers but clearing. Northerlies dying out in the afternoon. A high of 20 and a low of 7. Looking ahead to Sunday, it should be a nice fine day with southwesterlies, a high of 14.
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Oh, and I'm playing the Kiwi hits. Oh, and coming up next is a song called Maybe, and I'm especially playing that for my dad and for my sister Rachel. And you listen to Matt's Favourites, Radio Hawke's Bay.

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It's a 104.7 FM, 14:31 AM. Oh, coming up next is a song called All Right, and I'm especially playing that out for my friends for yesterday. Oh, and you're listening to Matt's Fire, and I'm doing AQ's Hits on Radio Hawt's Bay.

Oh, yeah, hey, you listen to me. So it's on coming up next. It's a song called I Got You, and on especially playing it out for my cousin Karen, Kenneth, and Scott. And you listen to Ray Hawks Bay, and you listen to Matt's favorites.

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If you wish to make a formal complaint about something you've heard on Radio Hawke's Bay, then you must send your complaint in writing to the manager at Radio Hawke's Bay, 6 bar 302 Hastings Street North, Hastings, or email kelly@radiohawkesbay.org.nz. 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To find out more about this formal complaints process, go to their website, bsa.govt.nz.

0: is an art lit journal published in Napier, and it comprises work by poets, short story writers, artists, visual artists, that is. And it's been going for a number of years. In fact, issue 8 is in production as I speak. The art editor is Michael Hawksworth. The literary editors, Eris Fairbrother and myself, and the production editor is Valerie Thompson. So it's a 100% local production, and we are continuing to bring the best of creative talent from Hawke's Bay to the page, to the printed page. A lot of journals now have become digital only, online, but we aren't online, but you can get us as a hard copy at such places. Wardini Books, Betty and Forbes, The Can, Creative Arts Napier, the Art Gallery in Hastings, I think some of the libraries, but it's around. Vines, as it sounds, V-I-N-E-S. And I did read a few poems once before. Just a note about the show, we will have some more poet guests on this year, and they are in the pipeline. So, yeah, thanks for listening. So I'm going to open up today with a poem by quite a well-known poet and a bit of a media presence too, Chris Gallivan. But this is his little poetry bio published in the Vines number 3, which was originally published November 2021. Chris Gallivan performs at pubs, wine bars, music gigs, and fish and chip shops to audiences often strangers to the oral tradition of storytelling through poetry. He has been interviewed extensively on the radio and is a member of four-piece poetry to music to comedy group, The Rouseabouts. So I think they're still trucking now and again, doing gigs. I'm sure Chris is still writing. So let me find, if you hear me flicking through pages, that'll just add to the ambience, won't it? Page 24. This one is called Captured on a Sunday. The summer sun etched a silhouette of leaves across my wall come 6 a.m. I lay and watched it arc, the earth rotate across my room. Some blurred, some sharp in focus, as others danced a merry waltz, not knowing of their soul, captured on a Sunday. And they reminded me of ships bobbing in the harbour, of children playing in the park, of forests quiet, troubled not by sounds of sawing, and of life in all its forms, as the turning earth arced a silhouette of leaves.
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2: A bit of rain this evening with a low of 12. Tomorrow, few showers but clearing. Northerlies dying out in the afternoon. A high of 20 and a low of 7. Looking ahead to Sunday, it should be a nice fine day with southwesterlies, a high of 14.
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0: 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And today we're chatting with opportunity shop managers, Ruth and Amanda, to hear about the mahi that happens behind the scenes. So these are the people that make it possible, and they're going to tell us why their work matters so much. So pull up a chair, settle in, and listen to this meaningful corridor. So ladies, thank you very much for joining us today. For those that don't know about the work of Presbyterian Support East Coast, could you just give us a bit of a flavour about what you get up to?
1: Oh, we get up to lots. So we've been established since 1946. We work with children and families, people with disabilities and older people. You've probably heard of Enliven.
0: Yes.
1: Enliven Disability Services, Enliven Older People Services, and also Family Works. So that's working with adults and children.
0: Right.
1: And Ruth and I are managers of the stores, and obviously we love it because we've been doing it for years.
0: That's a good sign.
1: I think it's an important role because the services that I mentioned earlier, the money that we raise in the shops, every penny of it, or every dollar rather, goes towards all of those services. And it's also free of charge to those people. So
0: okay. We
1: do our best in the shops,
0: yes.
1: Try and raise as much money as we can, then that follows through to the services.
0: Right, so you guys must see a direct impact. You know, lots of organisations raise funds, and the fundraising bit doesn't necessarily see the end results of that.
1: That's so right.
0: That's not true for you guys. You actually see your work in action.
1: Absolutely.
0: That must be incredibly rewarding.
1: It is.
2: It's very satisfying.
0: So opportunity shops, for little I know about them from my side of it, is that they do rely on volunteers. And I wonder what sort of roles the volunteers actually take up. What do they do for you in the shop?
2: Well, really, they're a hub, aren't they? Because without the volunteer, we couldn't run a shop. So they come in and we allocate the roles to them. So they're going to be sorting the donations, cleaning them, pricing them. They're there front of house serving your customers as well.
0: Yes.
2: So it's such a vital role, don't you think, Amanda? We just couldn't do it on our own, could we, Amanda?
1: Well, the volunteers are the store, really.
2: Yes.
1: To be honest.
0: That's really good to hear.
1: We couldn't operate without the volunteers.
0: Super important.
1: Very important.
0: So as a manager then, and having all these volunteers around you, what do you notice that they personally gain from it? So from apart from the tasks that you've talked about in the shop,
1: absolutely,
0: what do you see for them as individuals?
1: Oh, where should we start? The camaraderie they have between them. They make friendships, and the ladies, all different groups of them, they'll go out together, they go to the movies, they go for coffee.
0: So outside their work as well.
1: So it's great friendship,
0: social
1: interaction. Some of them might be on their own, so they come into the shop.
0: Yeah.
1: Great. They love having a chat with all the other ladies.
0: Yes.
1: And we learn so much from each other.
0: Uh-huh.
1: They're all from different walks of life. You know, probably like Ruth and myself, we've done different jobs in the past. So it's all those skill sets, you know, it's all the flexibility of everybody. It's merging them all together, and everybody from different backgrounds, different ages, we all have got a common bond.
0: Yes.
1: And you know, it's volunteering.
0: Yeah, absolutely. Oh, that's really heartwarming, isn't it? Is the same for you, you think, Ruth? You've said the same things?
2: Absolutely, and what we've found too is, because we've got quite a broad range of age groups, and I've got young people as well as people with disabilities working as volunteers, so the older ladies are very much, they mother them, but they love it. The young ones really love it.
0: Okay.
2: So they have a lot of fun. There's a lot of camaraderie, but then there's a lot of fun that happens, isn't there?
1: Oh, you've got to have a sense of humour.
2: Yes.
1: It's mandatory.
2: Absolutely. Yeah, that's so true.

0: I really love that intergenerational thing that you're talking about. So, you know, that passing on of knowledge and skills and experience. And we live in a world where sometimes the view of young people is skewed and is only presented in one way and sometimes negatively. So it's really lovely to see, you know, I know from a volunteering Hawke's Bay point of view that we have lots of young people who volunteer across the whole region, and I know the value of the work that they do. So it's really lovely to hear that that work that's working well for you and for them in your situation.
1: Yes, it's really lovely to see. And you'll find that the older volunteers, they just get so much satisfaction of seeing these young ones. If they stay with us for a long period of time, see their growth and development, they really love it. So that's really rewarding, isn't it?
2: And I think the volunteers feel a connection as well.
1: Yes.
2: You know, and a purpose.
0: Isolation is one of the big things that people talk about, particularly amongst older generations or people that live semi-rurally or rurally. And, so that's something that helps overcome that. And that purpose, a reason to get out of bed in the morning, a reason to, you know, keep interacting with people and giving back.
1: And I think you'll find, like with Amanda, you'd have this too, is that the volunteers know the local people that come in all the time. So there's a relationship with the locals.
2: Yeah, it's that community thing again, isn't it?
1: It really is,
0: That's super. So what do you think are the qualities that make someone a good op shop volunteer?
2: Well, again, let's go back to the sense of humour. That's a must. Just people being themselves, really. Everybody brings something different, you know, to the party. So, you know, if you're flexible, that's great. Sometimes we do different jobs. It's not always the same thing. Yep. It's depending on what comes into the shop as to what the jobs might be. You know, so someone that's flexible is really good. Or someone that likes to have fun.
0: So they don't need retail experience or anything like that?
2: No.
0: I think people might shy away from it because I've never done that kind of work before.
2: Well, everyone has their own assets, their own skill set and abilities. So the first thing is, if they want to volunteer, that's the main thing.
0: That's a big tick.
2: Then we can get into, you know, what have you done before, or what are your hobbies, what do you like doing, and we sort of try and, you know, fit everybody in.
0: So you go to quite a lot of trouble then to find out about the person themselves. They're not just a body turning up at your op shop and being given a set of tasks. So you're laughing and nodding furiously.
1: Definitely not.
0: No, definitely
1: I think
0: not.
1: Amanda would probably vouch for this, that I take quite a lot of time, and Amanda would as well, matching a job with a person. And if they come in and they're quite nervous or not sure, then you're going to start them on a job that you feel like they're going to be successful with, and then slowly build them up until they're comfortable. So a person may not walk out and start working at the front at the counter. We might start processing out the back until they build their confidence up. And then if we want them on the till, it might be 2 or 3 months later, they might come out with me while the other ladies are having a break, and they're just packing the bag, but they're getting the feel of it.
0: They're out there, they're getting used to being out there. That sounds like a really supportive environment to be in.
2: Not everybody would, for example, want to work on the till.
1: No, correct.
2: So that's fine. There are other things
0: it's
2: we can do.
0: It's okay to
2: not
0: say that's not for me. You're okay with
2: and then
0: that.
2: And there are other ladies who work on the till all the time and don't really,
0: they love,
2: you know,
0: that.
2: They're happy there, love to talk to the customers. You know, great retail skills, excellent. That's fine too.
0: Oh, that's amazing.
2: We need to be flexible too.
0: Yeah. I can hear that in the things that you're talking about. So if we have a new volunteer come along, it's session one, they turn up, what does it look like for them as they start that first day?
2: Okay, so first of all, we do an orientation. So they may have been in the shop before, but maybe not been out the back. So we do an orientation first, so they know where everything is in the shop. First aid, etc., bathroom, where we do the steaming, where all the cups and saucers are for teas and coffees, all sorts of things, health and safety, all sorts of things. So it would probably take, I don't know, 45 minutes or so to do an orientation.
1: Right.
2: And then, you know, if they want to start off slowly, that's fine. We can do an hour or something, and we buddy them up, and or

0: I do it, probably I do it actually initially to start off with. Yeah, so whatever, you know, whatever time the volunteers got, yeah, we just work in with whatever they've got.
1: So do your volunteers work different lengths of time then?
0: Yes.
1: Do you, some organisations have a set session, it will be 3 hours or something like that, so that's not how you work?
0: Generally we do, but when someone first starts off, it depends on their availability.
1: Okay.
0: And, you know, some of our ladies might do less, especially someone who's maybe a little bit older.
1: Yes.
0: They might only do 2 hours or...
1: Yep. So there's that lovely flexibility again.
0: We just have to all be flexible. Yeah. That's fine.
1: That's a lovely thing to hear. So if you've just joined us, you're listening to Volunteering Vibes, a regular program presented by Volunteering Hawke's Bay, where we celebrate local volunteers and the organisations that rely on them. Our website is www.vhb.org.nz. I'm Tracy, and today we're talking to Amanda and Ruth from Presbyterian Support East Coast, who are opportunity shop managers, and what a sterling job they're doing. Now, we're talking about people-powered mahi, and this keeps our op shops thriving and our communities supported. So when we talk to people, guests on this program, it's not uncommon for them to have some background, some history of being involved in volunteering themselves or connected to community organisations. I wonder if that's true for either of you.
0: I know in the past that we've had volunteers. I don't have currently, but not so long ago we did have one or two ladies who also volunteered for another opportunity shop on a different day. We have a lady who helps out with Meals on Wheels as well. Probably quite a few ladies do other things, or they might work a couple of shifts for us during the week, so they might work say on a Monday and a Friday so they're very much into helping in the community.
1: Lovely. And they're spreading themselves across a range of organisations and a range of different roles. That's something that you don't get from a job, isn't it, really?
0: And
1: you're able to sort of cherry pick the bits that you like. What about for you two? Do you have any history with working with other community organisations or volunteering yourself?
2: So my background with four children, I've done things like being the soccer coach.
1: Okay.
2: I worked as a president in the kindergarten when the children were at kindergarten, so I looked after that as chairperson. I really enjoyed that. I worked on the board of Creative Napier, helping to process people applying for grants in the community. Mm. So I really like the creative arts. So the community is very important to me.
1: It's where you sit. That's a very common theme. Mm. Thank you for that, Ruth. Yeah, sounds like a very varied history, but all that people-centred stuff is right at the middle of it, isn't it?
2: Yes, absolutely.
1: That's super. Do you have anything you wanted to add to that?
0: I think volunteering is in your blood, isn't it? You either do it or you don't do it.
1: Yes.
0: You have to be sort of open to it. I think my first volunteering role was when I was 16 and I was still at school many moons ago. So that was working for a young adult centre for young people with autism. That was my first volunteering role. I worked as an assistant Senko. That wasn't volunteering. That was a paid position, but working with, children from overseas and children with special needs. That was great. And also I worked for St John's up in Auckland. And then I moved to the Hawke's Bay and I started volunteering at Joel Road, where I work now. So I was a volunteer there and I had two part-time jobs before I had the opportunity to become a manager.
1: Super. Mm. What a transition.
0: Yes.
1: One of the things that volunteers will often tell us is that they didn't anticipate just how much they were going to get out of it. Mm. So people tend to think of volunteering as an act of giving, but it's also an act of getting. What do you think about that as a concept? Think that's true?
0: I think it's true. Absolutely.
2: I corroborate on that
0: just
2: too.
0: A sense of well-being and community and sharing, all of those things.

0: And it's like the interaction with the, you know, the customers that come in, who are mainly the community. Yes. We have lots of visitors too.
1: Yes.
0: But it's, you know, it's for the volunteers. It's catching up with people they haven't seen for a while too. It's it becomes a little hub, sort of like a library.
1: It's far more interesting.
0: True. With real people.
1: So, Amanda, you've given us a bit of flavour of how you got into this position. So mm-hmm. they hauled you over the counter. Well, how was it for you, Ruth? How did you transition into the work that you're doing?
2: So the charity shop where I'm working now was my lunchtime haunt. So I
1: there's a theme developing here.
2: So I was just up the road working in another retail position, which I had cut down to 35 hours because I looked after a sick daughter. So I'd cut down from a manager's role to a part-time position.
1: Yes.
2: But I found like I really needed the extra hours.
1: Yes.
2: And the creative side of me in the background when this job became available, I thought, oh my goodness, I could be at my favourite all-time place working.
1: What?
2: Exactly. So that's, I saw the job, applied for the job, and when I did the research on PSEC, I just thought, this matches my mission statement for life.
1: It spoke to you, and that's what volunteers will say. That organisation resonated with me, or once I got involved or realised what the work was about, I was like, yep, this is me, I'm in both feet. Yeah. So you talked a couple of times about the creative element of what you do and what you love. How does that come out in the work that you do? Do you have an opportunity to exercise your creative muscles?
2: I do, in the merchandising. So if I get a free moment doing the merchandising, doing the windows, at the moment I have got an exotic jungle scene based on what people have given to me. Just lovely. A couple of times I've gone and lectured at AIT at the fashion department on sustainability. So it's connecting those students back into us, and then their first assignment will be to come and buy a quilt, a queen size quilt, and then turn it into a kimono. So that's working with Tina, the head of the AIT fashion department. So I enjoy that.
1: A beautiful thing. I get goosebumps when I hear you speak about that. And being at the centre of all the organisations that we help support at Volunteering Hawke's Bay, you see that in progress that you're talking about. Yes. So you're working with EIT, you're supporting young people on their creative journey, you're getting to exercise your creativity in the shop windows. There'll be things going on at your neck of the woods, I don't doubt, Amanda, where your people are connecting with other people and saying, oh, you need so-and-so, what you need to do is go over there and see them. Mm-hmm. You know, they'll fix you up. All of that lovely networking and support is going on all the time. A hub was the phrase you used.
2: It is a hub.
1: Well done, that's incredible. If we could capture and bottle all of that and share it out amongst everybody,
0: I think we'd
1: be onto a real winner. So, so managing an op shop is lots of moving parts, as you said. There's there's people, there's things, there's, you know, all sorts of stuff going on. So I wonder if you have anything that's particularly memorable that you'd be happy to share with us today about an incident or a, you know, a happening.
0: Shall I go? Well, I think personally things happen all the time. You know, that just bring a smile to your face. So one example would be when we donated some material to a local school, and then the teacher and the students came into the shop and they'd made a cushion out of the material. So that was, they donated it to me. They'd made me a cushion. But it was, you know, they'd used the material. They had a project to do.
1: Yes.
0: They did their project. But what was great was that the teacher brought the children in and you know, showed us and talked to us about what they did and how they made it and that sort of thing. So it's all
1: reconnecting back into that.
0: And the same as a young lady who came in and she had a bag and she'd made her bag out of ties.
2: Very cool.
0: Fabulous. Yeah. Great bag, handle, all the rest of it. Lovely. Yep. Those are the things we love because you can see it goes out and it's not just goodbye. Someone comes back and they show you what they've actually done with it.
1: Yeah.
0: The same as people bringing photos. Remember this, I bought from here. This is what I've done with it.
2: Yep.
0: Fantastic.
1: That must be a lovely aspect of your work, to see your garment.

0: events and your pieces go out and live on, live a new life in some other way.
1: Exactly. So really it's just people coming in and buying something and then, you know, just telling you how fabulous it was, or bringing in a photo and showing you, this was the dress I bought and this is when I wore it and it looked fabulous.
2: Absolutely. That's
1: just
2: really
1: just, you know, people making people happy. That's lovely.
0: What a lovely thing to be part of, really. Yeah, that's awesome. So for anyone who's listening to what we've been saying for the last wee while, and they're thinking about approaching you or working in an op shop, what would you say to encourage them to actually make that step and come on board?
1: Give it a go. What have you got to lose?
2: Absolutely. And the other thing is to pop in and see Amanda at Havelock and have a chat. Or come and see me in Tarradon. Just have a chat.
0: There's no pressure.
2: There is no pressure, is there, Amanda?
1: No.
0: Isn't that lovely? Come along, see how it is, see what you think, give it a try. If it's not for you, then that's okay. If it is for you, then
1: check
0: great.
1: Out the op shop, maybe have a chat to some of the ladies.
2: Yes.
1: See, you know, what the vibe is. If you think that you might enjoy it, great.
0: And again, not something you get to do in employment.
2: No, not quite.
0: Not quite. So, yeah, that's another big tick for volunteering. So what's the best way for people to actually make contact with you? You've invited them into the store. So do you feel like that's the best route way for them to put their hand up to volunteer, or is there another method they can use?
2: There are other methods. So you can visit our website at www.psec.org.nz, and you can send us an email at volunteers@psec.org.nz. So that's another option. And then you can just make mention that you'd be interested in doing some volunteering, and so that will come then to either Amanda or myself, and we will give you a ring depending on where you're based, and have a chat with you over the phone, just to let you know what's involved, and how to come along and just view it and see if you're comfortable. It's quite simple, really.
0: Really straightforward. Yes. Something that anyone can do.
1: If it's local for you and you want to pop into the shop, by all means, just come on in.
0: That's great. Well, you're not going to get a better invitation than that. So to you, Ruth, and you, Amanda, and all of your colleagues at Presbyterian Support East Coast, opportunity shop managers, volunteers, everyone that actually makes it happen, thank you for the care, patience, leadership, and the heart that you bring to this work. 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

Tomai, haere mai, tomai. Welcome to What the Grief, a podcast about all things grief-related. Hope everybody is doing well and keeping warm. There's definitely a lot of sniffles and vitamin C's coming out in all the conversations I've been talking with people about. So as always, we are going to start with a whakatauki before we launch into today's topic and I introduce our guest. So the whakatauki for today, he toa taumata rau. Bravery has many resting places. And I love that idea of bravery has many resting places. So it's not about, just in my head right now, it's not about finding bravery in a whole lot of places, but it's almost saying when you do find that bravery, you're leaving that because you're taking your bravery with

0: you on your journey for whatever it is that you need it for, and you're leaving at different places. As you enter those places, situations, conversations, you're taking your bravery into that and you're leaving an essence of your bravery there. But in those, you also might pick up some extra bravery. So I like that one. I feel like I could go deep. But we don't have time for that. Don't have time for deep, Sandy, today. So what I'm going to do is I'm going to introduce our guest. And our topic today is thinking about our guest and her story of her journey with ADHD. So this is a topic that a lot of people connect to. And I know when I've told people that we're going to do this topic, they've been like, can't wait to hear that one. So no pressure, Dana, but we want to welcome you to What the Grief podcast.
1: Kia ora, Sandy. Thank you so much. Ko Dana taku ingawa. I don't know what to say about myself, as you've kind of introduced, right? I am diagnosed ADHD and have been for the past 2.5 close to 3 years now.
0: Yeah.
1: And yeah, no pressure is for sure the thing you say. Lots of people are excited to hear about it. But it's definitely been a topic of conversation, especially in my mahi now versus when I was diagnosed. It wasn't really talked about so much freely in my workplace at that time, but this workplace we talk about it quite a lot. So okay. It's been quite an open conversation thing. So it's been going on for a few years now and still a journey.
0: Yeah, for sure. And now I know your workplace, so let's just do a little wee shout out to them. Do you want to share what your workplace is and where you are?
1: Yes. So I work at Tararua Community Services, which is amazing. And we are based in Dannevirk and Pahiatua offices, and we cover the Tararua region. Nice. I'm a youth worker in school, so I work with primary schoolers.
0: Awesome. That's so good. And if anyone hears any kids chattering in the background, it's because she's hiding away in a school right now to do this podcast.
1: Such is my life.
0: If you've listened to any of the podcasts when we've had Vicky on, because she's been on a couple, she is she's based in the building where Dana is too, not in the school, but in the office building. So great service down in Tararua. So you can Google them if you do need support, because there's counselling and social work and budgeting, and what else does Tararua Community Services do?
1: So we don't do budgeting, we do Safer Seniors. We have an amazing program called Strong Woman, which is about empowerment for women. And we also support our Tararua REAP with the Incredible Years Parenting Program. Cool. So we've got lots of different things. We help with CHI support in our community.
0: Yeah, awesome. Such a great thing you guys are doing down there. So again, thank you so much for being on the podcast, because it was only when I was down there a couple of weeks ago that I just was like, saw you in the doorway and I was like, hey, do you want to be on the podcast?
1: I was like, sure.
0: And you're like, okay, I think so. I don't know.
1: Give it a go.
0: So something I ask all guests before we get into the topic, which is you sharing your story, what is grief to you? How would you describe grief?
1: I think prior to working in these kinds of industries, I probably would have just said that grief was when somebody died.
0: Yes.
1: Because, you know, that's quite a common concept of what grief is. But let's be real, grief looks like lots of different things. And what I might tell my kids that I work with is that grief is just any feeling of loss and change.
0: Yes.
1: So big changes are grief processes, and even good changes can be a grief process because they're losing or changing something that you're used to.
0: So true. Yep. And I think we forget that too, that grief is felt in all sorts of situations. Even a change you choose that is for the better, there is grief there because you might do things slightly different or, I don't know, even I think kids in our work, kids talk about around separation, you know, and having to maybe co-parenting thing.
1: Yes.
0: And so they might grieve that, but actually mum's house, the new

0: new house is like my bedroom's way bigger or better, or I don't have to share, or something. There's a backyard or something. It's closer to school or my friend or whatever. So there's, you know, we can have grief even if something is a good thing or a good choice. So, yeah. So this topic is just very much about your story of discovery and wondering and, you know, transition, learning, adjusting, like all of the things. So I guess it's, we're just leaving it to you, Dana. Like, we'd love for you to share your story with us, just about your journey with ADHD as an adult, even though you're young. you're still adulting.
1: I'm not feeling it so much these days.
0: But yeah, so just whatever you feel like sharing will be awesome.
1: So I guess growing up, I was, and to be fair, I didn't really even reflect on this until I was diagnosed, but growing up, I was very much the kid with the school report cards that said, is really intelligent if she applied herself, or is more worried about her social connections than she is about her classwork, or is too busy gossiping, too busy worried about other people than she is her work. And I think at the time I would just kind of be like, yeah, whatever it is, what it is. And my, I didn't understand then that what they were missing was the picture of why. And so I would get in trouble a lot because I was loud. And even if everybody else in the room was talking, I was the voice that was always heard. Or when other people were settling down, I wasn't able to regulate as quickly as them, so I would always kind of be singled out. Social connections were really, really difficult for me. I think that probably that in itself has been its own grief journey as I think about that. Some of these things I chose not to think about too much because I don't want to stick in my fears, which I know is really important and healthy to do, but it takes a lot of time to process
0: it
1: that.
0: It does,
1: So lots of wondering why I wasn't good enough, why I didn't have the same friendships as other people, why I was always the one getting told off. Just kind of why, lots of whys. I grew up in, I guess, a time frame. So I was born in the mid-90s, 1990s. So for me, back then, ADHD was not seen as a condition that girls even had. And if girls did have it, there was a lot of judgment on the parents that got their children diagnosed. So I had an older cousin that was diagnosed. And in my household, there were so many conversations of, why is she diagnosed? Why is she doing this? You know, they just can't handle her.
0: Why do you think that is? Why do you think that it was so, you know, like a thing on parenting? Like, you know, this is
1: I think because when people don't want to acknowledge that a condition exists, their go-to is it's the parents' fault. And I mean, to be fair, that still happens now. In my job, lots of people try and bring the parenting. It's like, well, it's not always the case. And I think that it was also such a negative thing back then. Like having ADHD meant something was wrong with you or something was bad. And so I just got to the point where I did stupid stuff in high school because I didn't care anymore.
0: You already were that kid, right? So you're like, I might as well do that well.
1: I decided I wanted to go to boarding school and try that out. When that didn't work, I was asked very kindly to leave.
0: Was it kindly?
1: No, it was kind of like a, you're not welcome back. You're not expelled, but you're not welcome back. And because of the behaviours that I was doing, that I was just trying to fit in. I was just trying to be a part of something. I chased relationships for connection or to feel accepted somewhere. Which I guess resulted in me having a child at 17. And that was again something I had done wrong. But I started to kind of, I guess, even then just didn't know why I still couldn't make connections, why I still really struggled. It just didn't make sense to me. Even thinking about that, I just can't put my finger on it. And I think that I went to police college when I was 22. So when I start to something, like I

0: it's up to it. Things, if I was interested.
1: Yeah.
0: But man, if I knew then what I know now, the experience could have been completely different for me. Studying.
1: Yeah, right.
0: Very hard to do when you're ADHD.
1: Yeah, yeah. Even though that hyperfocus is like one of the superpowers, I think, of ADHD. Yeah. That until you work out your understanding of how you do that and what you need to make it your superpower, then it can be really hard. Like it's a struggle. Yeah.
0: It is, and I guess that that reluctance to start a task avoiding, like that task avoidance is really big.
1: Yeah.
0: And so yeah, 5 months of brain fog and struggling and not understanding why it was so much harder for me than other people.
1: Again, so more wise.
0: Lots of whys. Shift work, I think, made my ADHD worse.
1: Yeah, gosh, yes.
0: Because the sleep, you really need it.
1: Yeah, yeah.
0: And so, and even like, and I guess I probably chose a job like that because of having ADHD. So I was seeking those dopamine hits from something like a job like that.
1: Yeah.
0: So that high conflict, fast pace,
1: ever-changing
0: situation was really interesting to me.
1: Yeah, and it would almost absorb some of the ADHD-ness that other people thought, oh no, it's just annoying, stop doing that. You know, that it would absorb some of that because actually everybody's a little bit on a high.
0: And we're all in the same boat and we all kind of perform like that. So it's really easy to just feel like, okay, now maybe this was just why it was harder for those things.
1: Yeah.
0: So when I was 29, I got diagnosed, obviously. So prior to being diagnosed, it wasn't like a full mental breakdown. I got such bad fatigue that I just completely shut out the world.
1: Okay.
0: And when I say that, like, I guess when we talk about burnout for a person who is not neurodiverse, you'll get tired, you'll need to rest. You might take a week off work and just completely decompress, and then you can come back in and you know, it might be hard to readjust, but you can kind of bounce back.
1: Yes, yeah.
0: When you have ADHD fatigue, your brain essentially completely shuts down. So all of your main functions just stop.
1: Yeah, right.
0: So I started to notice that my tolerance, I'm going to backtrack again, ADHD. Yeah. I'm going on a different tangent now.
1: But, all good.
0: So growing up, I was always diagnosed with anxiety and depression.
1: Okay.
0: That was the excuse for these high emotions. Yes. That was the excuse for feeling like a failure. That was the excuse for overthinking things or constantly being on the swirl mind path. And when I'd sit on something like anxious provoking, it would circle in my brain for a long period of time.
1: Of course, which produces anxiety. Yeah, totally.
0: Yes, 100%. So I was constantly, you know, given medication to manage that, and nobody kind of looked at why does she feel that way? Because, you know, in those periods of time, like I did get postnatal depression. I think a combination of probably the fact that I was undiagnosed ADHD in 17.
1: Yeah.
0: Yeah. But no, like, I guess people just excused it as, oh, well, she's young. That's why she has it.
1: And it would have made sense too. Like, oh, that plus that. Of course she'd be feeling like this.
0: My situation was a perfect storm to get postnatal depression.
1: Yeah.
0: But I think if they had actually looked at, but has this been a pattern? Oh, yeah.
1: Yeah.
0: What's the underlying cause of these things happening?
1: That's right.
0: And it was the hormone changes. My brain couldn't cope with them.
1: No, yeah.
0: Yeah, so when I got to this point, I thought that my anxiety was just on a whole new level.
1: Right.
0: Like, I would go to events or jobs and my body would physically shake. I would get called out and I would have physical, like, responses where I sometimes would have to stop my car and, like, shake my body out because I couldn't function.
1: Yes.
0: Everything was just horrific. And it got to the point where, because of my job, I had relationships with people in the mental health team, in the community mental health team. And one day I just walked into their office and I was like, I cannot do this. Right. I

0: I don't want to see anybody. I don't want to speak to anybody. I want to literally crawl into my bed and not come out.
1: Yeah, yeah.
0: And so straight away they were amazing. And I feel very fortunate of my ability to have access to that service because I know that it's not a pathway a lot of people have access to.
1: Yes.
0: But I think because of the fact that I was so shut down by that point, it was the best pathway for me. So I was immediately put on sick leave.
1: Okay.
0: And for about a month, and this was in the process of seeing a psychiatrist, and this for the first couple of days I just laid in bed and did nothing and didn't speak. So it was at the point where I didn't even text my boss to tell them I was going on sick leave. The medical professionals had to, because the thought of texting anybody was
1: just too much.
0: How do I word that? I don't know. Another thing that happened was I lost my memory.
1: Wow.
0: My working memory. So and people
1: this was while you were in the place, like that was your role.
0: That was my role.
1: Yeah, that's kind of important. I mean, your memory is important, full stop. But you know, in that job,
0: like you know, my parents have a keypad to their back door, and I've known that my whole life. Mm. And I think a couple of days before I got to that point, I went there, and I couldn't open the door.
1: Wow.
0: And I couldn't forget, I couldn't remember the pin. I was like, how do I not know this? I've known this my whole life.
1: Yeah, yeah. It's just gone.
0: And it was gone. My working memory was just done.
1: That must have scared you a bit.
0: It was really scary. I didn't understand why. And because I was already so anxious, I really didn't understand why. And I was like, what's going wrong? But I was just so tired that my brain started filtering out what it needed to do to survive versus what it needed to do to get by. And it stopped doing the what it needed to do to get by and just literally did my core functioning movements.
1: This is why we have to take such good care of our brains, because they are, you know, we need them so much.
0: So in that... I guess first to address like the real heightened anxiety by that point of all of this, they first tackled the immediate anxiety.
1: Right.
0: And then a week later, they diagnosed me with ADHD. And I was very fortunate. I think even just from how I was presenting and what I had told was enough for the psychiatrist to make that decision. But I spent, even when I started ADHD medication and I started these really good anxiety medications, I spent an entire month in bed.
1: Wow.
0: Yep. And I still, in that time, did not speak to anybody. I did not text people. I did not sit on my phone. I did nothing. If my family wanted to speak to me, they would get not very much out of me. I was kind of just not present. I was just this person in the house.
1: Yeah. It's almost like you were... like hibernating to out of protection and out of a desperate cry for, not a crying out, but like a desperation for yourself, crying out to yourself of going, I've hit this point and I'm on the path to support and help and healing, but I've got to do this part here. And I bet that was odd, giving you had so much energy and were, you know, doing things and fully involved, and then just
0: to just nothing,
1: opposite of that.
0: And it happened so quickly, and like even now still I'm like, I don't even understand why I couldn't send a basic text message. Like I could not, like I would talk to the doctors and I would talk to my partner and my child, like surface level conversations with them, but I would talk to the doctors. And that's it. Outside of that, I just did not have the ability to hold anything for anybody else. I did not have the ability to share, even that I was struggling. I couldn't even say a text back of I'm not okay. I just couldn't.
1: That's crazy.
0: And I think before I had experienced it, I never would have fully understand the severity of an ADHD burnout until that moment.
1: What did it take for you in that moment? Go back there where you had said, you know, you knew mental health team, and so you went to them. I don't know if you went to them purposefully or intentionally for yourself, or it was in a course of, you know, part of the work, and you were there in your uniform, or whether you were, you know, plain clothes, and going, I can't do this anymore. Like, what did

0: did it take for you to just speak those words out in that space?
1: A lot of swallowing my pride and putting aside like the what ifs and the how might they feel. But I guess I was fortunate and I felt really safe with those people.
0: Yeah, right.
1: Because I had a relationship with them. I knew that if I said to them I wasn't okay, that they would hear that.
0: Mm.
1: And prior to that, I had had a few really bad panic attacks.
0: Okay.
1: That one of the nurses was aware I was having, but right. Also, I guess I didn't even talk about this either. I was at the point where the anxiety and panic attacks were so bad that I would quite regularly spend time at our local ambulance office,
0: right.
1: Getting ECGs done in the middle of my shifts.
0: What a journey, my gosh.
1: Yeah, so I could be knocking on their door in the middle of the night and they'd be like, come on in, Dana. Yep, you know what this is about.
0: Yeah.
1: The reason I needed those in those moments was I genuinely felt like I was dying.
0: Yeah, okay.
1: And so they would provide that for me in those moments. And I'm so grateful that I had those relationships where I felt safe to do those things. And I know a lot of people don't have that.
0: Mm.
1: So they were slightly aware.
0: Yes.
1: The mental health team not as aware as the ambulance team was of my situation, but our mental health team... I think I messaged the nurse and I said, can I come and see you? Are you in the office? And she's like, yeah. And I walked in and I was in my uniform.
0: Yeah.
1: Which was really hard to do.
0: Yes.
1: And I took off my jacket in the room and I said, I cannot do this anymore. I am not me. I can't think. My brain has stopped working.
0: Yeah.
1: I'm scared. I don't understand what's happening and I cannot consciously go out and keep people safe when I don't even know what's happening inside my body anymore.
0: Yeah. Did you feel like your body was almost letting you down? Like you didn't even have a relationship with your own internal workings?
1: Yeah, because I couldn't. I had no control over my body. At that point, my body had taken full control over me and was making all the decisions for me.
0: Crazy. Yeah, I think it's so hard to comprehend for somebody who, hasn't had that experience in that journey. I know what it's like when your body shuts down or, and you can't remember some things, but that's just my age and stage. But to the extent that you're explaining, so it seems, it's like, wow, I can't believe that was so intense for you. And that the work you were doing, it was sort of what you're describing. It sounds like it was drowning you, but also it saved you. And just those relationships and how important that type of support is in our communities. And what a privilege for you to be in that space at that time and have those people.
1: Yeah, and I feel extremely privileged, especially now when I work with people and they're like, we don't have access to that or we don't have that. And they're like, man, I'm so lucky.
0: Yeah.
1: So lucky that I got the support I did when I did because I don't know what would have happened if I couldn't have gotten that acute care.
0: Yeah.
1: I probably would have ended up in a ward.
0: Yeah.
1: Like.
0: Yeah, wow.
1: Because it just would have gotten worse or I would have just disappeared.
0: Yeah.
1: On people.
0: Yeah.
1: And they wouldn't have understood
0: why. That's right.
1: And I wouldn't have been able to tell them.
0: No. Yeah.
1: Oh, but even like now, the memory hasn't come back completely.
0: Okay. Yeah.
1: Yeah. So there's words or there's situations or there's people's names.
0: Yeah.
1: That I've known for years and have had relationships with, but I couldn't tell you who they were.
0: Yeah. Yeah. Man, Yeah, I just think our bodies, our tenana, is just so powerful. And just, for us to be so aware of what's going on for ourselves and to be talking about it and seeking support from others because we don't have to, I was going to say the word put up with, but, we don't have to endure or suffer, probably is the right word. We don't have to suffer through the things that we're going, I don't understand what's happening, and like, oh, well, maybe it'll be better tomorrow. Like we don't have to do that day to day, day after day after day.
1: I think even as mum and woman, we do.
0: Oh, I mean, yeah, we do. Here we are talking and I'm like, what have I said today? And there's different things, when we do have memory loss or we can't remember words, it also doesn't mean we have ADHD or our body's going to shut down in the way it has for you. But, you know, that was your experience.

And I'm so pleased, because you are such an awesome person. I'm so pleased that those people, shout out to them, were there at that time and just went into action, you know, that they cared and that they did what they knew to do.

0: many of them young people, who basically see no future in that country and decide literally that the future is another country. And each of those people, or many of those people, leave behind loved ones and leave in a moment of great uncertainty and suffer the effects of family separation, of decisions made by governments who don't frankly think about them enough. So the echoes of our family story and our migration, I see in so many places. I have a niece's daughter right now living here who has been rendered undocumented after the fact by Trump's immigration policies. And I have another cousin who's spent about 6 months in Alligator Alcatraz and is now in Chrome Detention Center in Miami. And these are people, you know, contrary to what some of the administration said, have committed no crime and are just trying to live.
1: In fact, Human Rights Watch says that the Trump administration has deported over 4,300 Cubans to Mexico. We're going to have to leave it there, but we're going to do an interview in Spanish, and we're going to post it online at democracynow.org. Ada Ferrer is professor of history at Princeton University. Her new book is Keeper of My Kin, Memoir of an Immigrant Daughter. She won a Pulitzer Prize for her book, Cuba, an American History. That does it for our show. I'll be at IFC tonight at 6:30 for the screening of Steal the Story, Please, a story about Democracy Now! In our 30 years and independent media overall, along with the director, Carl Diehl, and Catherine Grody, the actor, will be moderating. Tomorrow night, I look forward to being in Tampa, Florida, celebrating WMNF. We'll be at the Sunray Theater for 6:30 and 7:30 screenings of Steal This Story, Please. Then on to Miami on Saturday, two screenings. And then on Sunday at 1 o'clock, another screening as well at the O Cinema. Next week, we'll be in Sheffield, England, and in Belfast, Ireland, and then on to Vermont. You can check our website, democracynow.org. I'm Amy Goodman with Nermeen Sheikh.

0: bit of rain this evening with a low of 12. Tomorrow, a few showers but clearing. Northerlies dying out in the afternoon. A high of 20 and a low of 7. Looking ahead to Sunday, it should be a nice fine day with southwesterlies, a high of 14.
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Welcome to the show. Today I'm going to read a few poems from the Vines Journal. If you don't know, Vines is an art lit journal published in Napier, and it comprises work by poets, short story writers, artists, visual artists, that is. And it's been going for a number of years. In fact, issue 8 is in production

as I speak. The art editor is Michael Hawksworth. The literary editors, Eris Fairbrother and myself, and the production editor is Valerie Thompson. So it's a 100% local production, and we are continuing to bring the best of creative talent from Hawke's Bay to the page, to the printed page. A lot of journals now have become digital only, online, but we aren't online, but you can get us as a hard copy at such places, Wardini Books, Speedy and Forbes, The Can, Creative Arts Napier, the Art Gallery in Hastings, I think some of the libraries, but it's around. Vines, as it sounds, V-I-N-E-S. And I did read a few poems once before. Just a note about the show, we will have some more poet guests on this year, and they are in the pipeline. So, yeah, thanks for listening. So I'm going to open up today with a poem by quite a well-known poet and a bit of a media presence too, Chris Gallivan. But this is his little poetry bio published in the Vines number 3, which was originally published November 2021. Chris Gallivan performs at pubs, wine bars, music gigs, and fish and chip shops to audiences often strangers to the oral tradition of storytelling through poetry. He has been interviewed extensively on the radio and is a member of four-piece poetry to music to comedy group, The Rouseabouts. So I think they're still trucking now and again, doing gigs. I'm sure Chris is still writing. So let me find, if you hear me flicking through pages, that'll just add to the ambience, won't it? Page 24. This one is called Captured on a Sunday. The summer sun etched a silhouette of leaves across my wall come 6 a.m. I lay and watched it arc, the earth rotate across my room. Some blurred, some sharp in focus, as others danced a merry waltz, not knowing of their soul, captured on a Sunday. And they reminded me of ships bobbing in the harbour, of children playing in the park, of forests quiet, troubled not by sounds of sawing, and of life in all its forms, as the turning earth arced a silhouette of leaves across my wall come 6 a.m. Chris Gallivan. Thank you, Chris. Next poet is going to be Rasheen Fitzgerald. Let's see what her little bit of bio says here. Rasheen Fitzgerald lives art, makes magic, and weaves words, poetry, paint, and performance. Fashion and installation, education and collaboration all happen under the canopy of the F-ED Up Family Circus. That's fucked up family circus, isn't it? Come on. Since becoming Hawke's Bay Slam Poetry Champion in 2019, she's been a staple of the local poetry scene, hosting the monthly open mic meeting at Spaceship Studios in Hastings. Now, I can update that. She's MC at Common Poets. And they used to be at the Spaceship before COVID. Or was it during COVID? I can't quite remember. But Common Poets meet at Arts Inc. in Russia.

Russell Street, just along from the clock tower in Hastings. Third Thursday of the month, as I am wont to say on this show. So Roisin's poem, just let me locate it. Where's her name gone? Page 28. This is called Dismembered. Men fall in love with the strangest parts of me. Spidery hands poised on crossbow's string. Old tattoos on rolled shoulders. Bony collarbone belonging to my mother. Hips dip. A hinge or an anchor. Tousled, sea-tinged mane gets into everything. Snout upturned against the world. Plump lips made for kissing. Eyes bore holes in souls. Deconstructed, I am worthy of love. Stripped down for parts, fixing her up and getting her running. Isn't worth the money. Spent sourcing just the right fixtures and fittings to make her worth fixing. Better to leave her on the slag heap and rummage through the rubbish for the good bits we'll keep. Ooh, it's a powerful little piece, isn't it? Much to ponder. The good thing about this show is if you do want to hear a poem again, well, you can jump on the website and listen to it as a podcast. and, of course, you could even go along to one of the open mics, such as Common Poets, where you'll definitely hear Roisin read some of her own work. While we're on the subject of open mics, there's the Napier Live Poets, who meet on the first Monday of the month at Can in Napier, in Byron Street, 6 p.m. And then there's the Hawke's Bay Live Poets, who started back 35-odd years ago, currently meeting in Tarradale at the Theosophical Hall in Devonshire Place on the second Monday of the month. There we go, I've got that out of the way. Got to give the open mics a plug, don't we? Next on our list, this is still from edition number three of Vines, one of Hawke's Bay's great poets, great writers, Leonard Lambert. And this is his bio at the time. Leonard Lambert is the author of 7 collections of verse spanning almost as many decades. He is represented in Essential New Zealand Poems, 2003 and 2014, Swings and Roundabouts, 2008, and Poems from the Pantry, 2017. UK credits include The Warwick Review, Acumen, Orbis, and The High Window. A recent highlight was a shortlisting in the 2020 Bridgeport Prize. His selected poems, Somewhere in August, appeared in 2016, and his most recent publication is a chapbook, Winter Waves. Well, I know for a fact that Leonard is still writing, with some success, still getting published, and I think he's working on a new anthology of his work coming out. So let me locate Leonard. Where did he end up in the book? He is on page 30. This is called Remembered Land. I thought I'd never see my home again, but there it was, on ancient film. The bend, before you come to the strait, see on one side, hills and land, mountains beyond. Never did I dream I'd be on this road once more, rolling home in afternoon light to a house no longer there, children gone, loved ones dead, driving now through tears but seeing no end. How could hope ever fade or fail in such remembered land? It's a beautiful poem.

Yeah, much to ponder. Okay, we're moving on now. This is a poet originally from Romania, Valentina Ticlici, and she's been in Hawke's Bay for many years. Let me see what her little bio says. Where are we? Okay. Valentina Ticlici has published in Romanian and English several books, including works of sociology, poetry, and stories for children. Her work is translated into French, Te Reo Māori, and Spanish, and has been published in many magazines and anthologies in New Zealand and overseas. She lives in Napier with her husband, Robert, and their cat, Shadow. So, I suppose the thing is, it's probably pretty obvious. I did mention this was published in 2021. So, yeah, a lot of creative souls, their lives have moved on, and Valentina's certainly been very, very busy. Her bio would be updated considerably if that were the case. But that's a snapshot of where she was in 2021. So this poem is called Rain Dancer. I could smell the scent of rain coming. Summer and autumn's draft. Whoops, that's a mistake. I'm very sorry, Valentina. Let me start again. Rain Dancer. I could smell the scent of rain coming. Summer and autumn's drought have dug deep cracks in the heels of the ground, burning the grass and the fields, and even in my backyard, despite giving it a drink from time to time. Everything looked thirsty, thirsty for holy water coming from the sky. I could smell the scent of rain in the air, like a promise of life and abundance. I prayed for rain to not change its mind and avoid our area like in the past. I prayed and imagined the trees spreading their branches like wings for the rain to properly wash the dust off their leaves. I imagined the ground's cracks like large open mouths drinking water greedily to get it deep into their layers of soil. I imagined myself dancing flamenco in the rain, wearing strings of rain pearls in my hair and a dress with colorful rainy ruffles. Rain came, drizzling gently, combing its hair on the branches' wings, on the earth's lips. So I begin my flamenco dance. Ah, it's beautiful, isn't it? So Valentina, yeah, she once wrote of having two homes. Where is my home? It's interesting, isn't it, for migrants, people who change their countries, caught between two worlds sometimes. The next poet is somebody who was a very precious member of Hawke's Bay's poetry community, Marie Dunningham, who left us a few years ago. And, well, she was a prime mover and shaker in her years involved with the Hawke's Bay Live Poets. She came to other groups too, Napier Live Poets. She even got involved in Slam. Yeah, she was a poetry powerhouse, Marie Dunningham. And what did we have for her biography? Well, it says here, Marie Dunningham was a poetic force in Hawke's Bay for many years. She began writing poems in 1974. Marie cared deeply about poetry, and she

cared about those who wrote it. She gave countless engaging readings of her own poems and loved to listen to others read their work. Marie housed and fed many a hungry visiting poet, sometimes at very short notice. She died in 2018. Yeah, it's funny. I did write a poem about Marie. I think quite a few people still remember her. And this poem, this is a very interesting poem that she wrote, and I heard her read it once. It's called Night Clubbing in Red Shoes. There you are, in your coffin, in your party dress, ready to wildly dance. On your feet, your wicked red shoes, dangerous, pointy high heels. For we want you to look your best. Then, a family decision, we take off your shoes, your stylish shoes, not wishing to tire your feet for all eternity. Barefoot, you came to this world. Barefoot, you will depart. But if you want to go dancing at some celestial nightclub, why would you change in death? Your red shoes are there beside you, so you can dance. Yeah, so you've got that. Not something any parent wants to do, I suppose, if they could choose not to have to express themselves about their lost child. But Marie did then. It happened, and she wrote that beautiful poem. And I think you can tell from the content of that, yeah, she was quite a quite clever, quite quirky, Marie. She didn't mince words, but she could really come up with some lines that really captured the reader or the listener. We miss you, Marie. Okay, we're moving on here. We're going to read a poet who, I think she was part of Napier Live Poets for a while. And where's her bio? Her bio. I'm trying to find her bio. Somehow, can't locate her bio. Let's have a look. That's because I was a bit emotional over Marie's poem, I forgot to realise that we've moved on to find number four. And Fiona Ward, yeah, she was in Napier, came to the Poets, and I believe she went back to Scotland. She might tap me on the shoulder in the street next week and say, what are you talking about? But I'm pretty sure she's not around in our part of the woods anymore. This was her bio. Fiona Ward is a reluctant poet who writes when provoked. She is constantly astonished to find herself doing this and wonders at what point it will stop. This does, however, prove useful to unravel the jumble of meanings in her head. Eco-poetry is possibly her natural focus. Well, there you go. There's a reason that poets write, to sort out the jumble in your head. And that is the way it goes for some people. This one is called A Village Passing. In this vault of glass and chrome, with polished concrete floors, carefully controlled space of the new urbanite, a ground floor lift announces a financial escalation, creeping in systematic

automatic steps across my lazy, slow-paced friend, this familiar face of soft folds and tawny brown vanishing in incremental plots. Was it small-time village charm, or stagnant, a dull and suffocating preserve? New facades of rusted iron plate, silver bolts and geometric lines, coffee, barista roasted in stylish surrounds, where workers with accessories file in to compete. The men in high vis are actively recruited for elitist aspirations are migrating to the south. Provincial, once a backwater, is the new lifestyle. Construction is condensing on the Whenua in droplets of wealth. Esoteric mystery schools shelved for dollar values and a global formulation. The one-time quest for a new social order in a land infused with spirit slipped away in the night. Ai, Rongokako, am I listening? Do I hear your cry? Much to ponder in there. As she says, eco-poetry was a natural thing for her. So Fiona, if you're out there listening, maybe you'll get in touch one day. Okay. The next poet is Sophie Wright, and this is her bio. Okay. Sophie is a former lawyer who is now studying towards a career in psychology. She enjoys good coffee, trail running, and any opportunity to sit down and write. Sophie cares deeply about social justice and relishes salt and vinegar chips and stand-up comedy, preferably together. So once again, this bio was done coming up, what we're looking at, 3 years ago, August 2022. This is Vines 4 we're reading from. So Sophie is a very creative soul, and she regularly appears at Common Poets. So let's see what her poem is here in Vines number 4. This is called Dust Motes. You were my secret, wrapped up and warm, uncluttered by detail. You were the precocious vowel in each solitary syllable, knitted together with criss-crossing thread and moist whispers. Soft breezes of divinity, I believed you and not my God, and it was credited to me as naivety. When you kissed my lips, I said goodbye to health, and she left me, unobtrusively, surreptitiously, so that I hardly noticed she had gone. I glimpsed her slender back, shoulder blades sharp in the shadowed silver moonlight. She receded and was gone. Dust motes of gold danced in ink of evening. Lady Health released, her home abandoned for waifs and strays alike to creep in through cracks and doorways and curl up unbidden, unhindered in dry and cozy corners to slumber undisturbed. Oh, I like that. Sophie Wright. Next on our list is Jason Michael Dunn. He's been a regular performer in Hawke's Bay for a number of years, and he's quite a unique poet with remarkable imagery, I think. Always much to ponder and enjoy. And his bio at the time, remember this is 2022,

Is this Jason Michael Dunn finds freedom in the art of poetry, freedom from unbearable pressure, from barefaced lies, through abstract metaphors, via bioluminescent membranes, to a transcendental fastness of hypotheticals, just parallel to the drive-through ruin, which is human civilization, a poetic pilgrim on exodus from the real. Well, there you go. You get an insight into his poetry straight away. And this is a very cool piece. It's got some quite long lines, and we ran it a double page spread. It's a centerfold poem. How about that? And it's called Poetry is Beautiful, isn't it? Oh, yeah, definitely. Of course. I think so. Yep. Well, I think poetry is really something, isn't it? Utterances. Out of the face, aren't they? Sounds with inherent melody, rhythm, logic, tradition, entanglement, images, weight, in a physical world of their own. Those waves in succession, live, in concert, invites friends. Poetry conspires, coalesces, crashes the party. Its inertia smashes down doors, disarms sleeping assailants, slaps them awake. Poetry pisses on the unwary passerby, makes an improvement. Truth is, we love it, the scent of poetry. Did you know the word send, S-C-E-N-D, means a surge? Makes sense. That scent is a wave carrying traces of someone's passing. Poetry, the reaper. It does whatever you want it to. Incant the agony and ecstasy, imbue purpose, cast spells, weave enchantment into the mass hypnosis, which is, in all earnestness, a colossal poem. All of us co-conspirators. But what about you? You be my poem. Barry Whitman, I'll be yours. We write each other back to life consciously. We conjure existence from the backwash tea leaves we leaf littered our prosaic lives with. We rescue prose from its own clutches. We portend a reckoning. Poems gotta stick together after all. And poetry is nothing if not all about a comeback. Words in unison waving a wand. Resurrecting lost arts. Resurrecting lost truths. Resurrecting lost souls. Poetry is the great deluge come again. But mini. Still pretty cool though, if I say so. Poetry is recanting the terrible presage of comet contrails scarring immaculate constellation. Poetry recollects the cataclysmic backdrop of incontrovertible doom. Poetry mentions how beautiful, anyway, it all was, or she was, is, will always be. It hurts just thinking about it, about her. It hurts.

being poems, doesn't it? It hurts being so beautiful. Well, here we go. Poetry is beautiful, isn't it? So that's Jason's answer to the question, what is poetry? Although, knowing Jason, he could write a dozen more responses, totally different. Okay, we're moving on now to a poet called Sarah Little. And at the time, Sarah, where is her bio? Here it is. Sarah Little began writing at 14 as a way to express feelings and convey emotions. Encouraged and inspired by two English teachers, his secret love affair with poetry deepened. She appreciates the encouragement she receives from her fellow poets. Yeah, well, Sarah came to New Zealand from Ireland, and yeah, she's written some interesting stuff. She has one in Vines number 4 called Forgotten Sands. Here it is. She, like a forgotten beach, no sign of prints on the even sand, which is her body, sun-kissed with the playful memory of moisture, gently kicking the rocks, the stretch of gritty particles all gathered as one soft eternity, the bridge between the land and sea, enticing to the senses, glinting and winking, begging in a gracious way to be caressed. Oh, it's lovely, isn't it? So the landscape mixed with humanity, mixed with the physicality of human being and the physical reality of landscapes intertwined. I love that. Forgotten Sands. All right. By the way, if you've forgotten, I'm sure you haven't, you're listening to Hawke's Bay Poetry Live on Radio Hawke's Bay, 1431 AM, 104.7 FM, or best of all, in a way, maybe, is on the website, because you can download this show as a podcast and find other shows too. If you don't have that transistor radio with you at the time. So we're moving to another poet called Hayley Archie McCormick. And let me quickly give you a bit of bio. Hayley Archie McCormick began writing at a very early age. Her poems help her reflect on her journey and encourage her to explore with others life topics such as mental health. She is currently working towards a Master's in Health Science and a Bachelor of Nursing while still writing poetry when she can. So this is coming up 4 years ago. Maybe that study is now completed. I do not know, but we wish her well. I just have to locate where the poem is, don't I? It is on page 30. Of course it was. And there it is. So this poem, I know, inspired another poet to write something. It's called Serpent Strike. You strike like a python in the dead of night, tearing into my dreams, my nightmares. I name you
life.

and one day I will reclaim you. I will be reformed into the person I was supposed to be, but am not. It's a powerful piece, isn't it? Yeah. Well, I suppose mental health is an aspect often written about by poets, and Hawke's Bay certainly has no shortage of people expressing their mentalities through the medium of poetry. I know some of you out there probably write poems and never share them, but I encourage you to come along to the open mics. Bear in mind, you do not have to share your work. You can sit there and listen, and you might get inspired, and you might come back and read something. That's a pattern that recurs. People come along and just have a little listen, and they turn out to be, later on, they've been, you know, before they know it, they've been to 10 meetings and even shared their work. It's a very supportive community. Each of the communities, Napier Live Poets, Hawke's Bay Live Poets and Common Poets, are all very supportive communities. And new poets, first-time poets, get wonderful support. But ears are much loved and respected and needed if you decide never to read live, just to listen. That's absolutely valued and always a good thing to have there on the night. So, okay, so this, we're moving to Emma Hamlin. And Emma, her bio was as such. Emma Hamlin has been a lifelong journal writer and dedicated student of work crafting. She creates fiction, non-fiction, short stories, poetry, altered books, and bespoke amalgamation art. Ella has founded and administers a publishing trust archive among the local creative sector. Very interesting. I'm reminded of that. I've forgotten that she was so involved in so many different areas. Good on her. I tell you, there's no shortage of creative souls in Hawke's Bay. We are blessed with our, especially in writing, you know. I mean, I know there's lots of visual artists out there too, and musicians and the like, potters, painters. We certainly bat above our weight, I think, in terms of poetry. If you look at the percentage of the population that come to open mics, I think it measures up very, very well and better than some regions. So there. So anyway, Ella, where are you? Ella Hamlin. Excuse me, I'm just... yes, page 36. So this one, yeah, this is totally different. I think the foodies are going to love this. It's called The Harmonious Cook. My clown-faced cook bounces a détaché bow over the bluegrass fiddle tucked under his grey shaggy chin and bids my old harmonica beat with him. One and two and three for the trill of cooking up rococo from a heroic pantry for our plucky aperitif. My delicatessen Jew of Damascus is the spicy impresario of our organic cash root kitchen, where meat and fruit frequently blend in pleasing ways. Two bowls of candied figs stand for hours soaking in limey lemon juice from the backyard's orchard. Then with a low, slow flame, these sugary

sweets are heated gently, stirred occasionally till tender and glazed, and the mixture has thickened to the consistency of very sticky jam. Delicious, served only slightly chilled from demitasse spoons with cool dill-tip meatballs and hot paprika eggplant. Selah! For afters, my rapadura and rye cake bread baker serves fine crisp buttery slices with kombucha tea while singing in a lazy tenor of summertime's easy living with flattened bees and ease. And so my cordon bleu's babes are hushed to the last lingering note, for the fermata fades away naturally in the end, and then there awaits all those perfectly measured spices that lavishly fill our waiting room with well-tuned treats. Oh, yum. As I record this, it's lunchtime and those descriptions are getting me going. I wonder what our old dear departed friend Anthony Bourdain, his descriptive pieces of food are sometimes, while they're perhaps not quite as poetic as that, but it just took me there. Yeah, the whole aroma thing going on and the flavors. There's a food publication out there, Landing Press, put together about food. I think it was published last year. So if you're interested, you could track that down. I'm sure I don't know what it's called, but it was a thick publication, poetry about food. And that one falls into that category easily, doesn't it? So we have another couple of minutes left, guys, and I'm going to read one by the founder of Vine's Journal, the person who conceived it and got things moving, and that her name is Eris Fairbrother. Eris Fairbrother has recently left Napier and is living somewhere else now, but she's still going to be involved in Vine's publications. But we remember her fondly, and her bio said she writes for a variety of publications, both here in Aotearoa and internationally. Her published work includes poetry, responses to issues of justice, and teaching on meditation. She's edited a number of books, and as I say, she was the one who conceived the Vine's Journal. And so I think it's quite a good one way to finish the show by reading one of Eris's, especially since she's left Napier. And this one, she wrote about a major time for Hawke's Bay, and you'll know immediately when I start reading it, you'll know what that day and event was. It's called February 14. The wind rises, the rain falls, the bed rocks me awake. I walk in water. Come morning, the jug is boiling. I pour the tea, tip the cup. A river fills my throat. Come afternoon, the tree is full. I reach for an apple. An onion, bitter, fills my mouth. Come evening, the fall of rain, the taste of fear, no bridge to cross. Away, away, even the lost is lost.

So there we are. Thank you, Eris. That was a beautiful poem. Cyclone Gabriel, of course. So thank you all for listening. We will return again. Thank you for those who have tuned in and trained their memory to broadcast to the broadcast on Fridays, 9 p.m. And we will see you again. We hope to have some poet guests coming up soon. Thank you, everybody.

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0: bit of rain this evening with a low of 12. Tomorrow, a few showers but clearing. Northerlies dying out in the afternoon. A high of 20 and a low of 7. Looking ahead to Sunday, it should be a nice fine day with southwesterlies, a high of 14.
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2: 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On today's program, I'm playing my faves just for you. Let's get the show on the road with another song from Anything Goes. It's called You're the Top.
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0: tamale. You're an angel, you simply too, too, too divine. You're a Botticelli, you're teeth.
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0: You're Ovaltine.

the first hour, we sort of brought you up to date or refreshed your memory about terminology that we use in the theatre. Now, before it gets to the stage, the production, first of all, we've got to have some text. And let's go through some of the text that's involved in a production. Of course, the first thing is the play. A play is a story written specifically for the stage, usually containing one or more characters, dialogue, and a story arc. And then there's musical. A musical is similar to a play, only it employs music to aid in the storytelling. Let's hear another song, and we'll come back with some more scintillating information about theatre. Now, this song is from Oliver. It's called Food, Glorious Food.

straight back into the songs on this Theatre Themes, because I've got a whole bunch to get through and so little time to do it. You could listen to them all day, couldn't you? If you'd like to hear a song from a musical, all you've got to do is pick up the phone, give us a call, 8788 710. I remember way back, was it the late 1960s? Might have been very early 1970s. I'm sure it was the late 1960s. As you get older, your memory starts to fade. You might know all about that. Anyway, I remember going to the movies to see a movie called, what was it called? It was called Finian's Rainbow. That's what it was called. Had a mental block there. That happens to me a lot lately. Some wonderful songs in that. I saw it with Tommy Steele. Who else was in it? Fred Astaire and Petula Clark, I do believe. You're going to hear a song now from that fabulous picture, movie, musical, and it's called How Are Things in Glockamora.

on Theatre Themes, we are talking today about theatre terminologies. Now, the most important bits about any production is, in fact, the written word. So we've talked about a play, we've talked about a musical, we've talked about a book, which is the script of the musical, characters, dialogue, etc. The music is the composer-written music in a musical. Lyrics, what are lyrics? Well, you know what they are. Lyrics are the words to the song. Sometimes this is also the book writer or the composer or a combination of all of the above. Some people do the whole thing, you know? Let's hear another song from Calamity Jane. It's called Secret Love, sung here by Doris Day.

course, Bay. We hire it out. Yes, we do. Now, we do 3 or 4 productions a year, but in the bits in between the shows, when we're not actually in the room rehearsing or performing, then we hire it. So if you've got an idea for a bit of a gig, well, you might want to have a meeting close to the centre of Hastings, because we are very close to the centre of Hastings on the corner of Hastings and Alexandra Street, then you might want to come and have a look and see what we got. Call me in the first instance. I'm Ken Morrison. I'm the Secretary of Theatre Hawke's Bay. My phone number is 0274 244 100. We'll have a chat and I'll put you in touch with someone who can really help you. We're looking at the text at the moment, the text behind a play. Now, we had the play, we had the musical, we talked about the book, talked about the music, talked about the lyrics, but it's all about collaboration. No theatre could be achieved without everyone working together, from the creative team to you, the audience, that come along. Because what would be the point of having a play or a musical if no one came to see you? The team of a musical is a great example of collaboration, because it takes many people working closely together to achieve a common vision. Ain't that the truth? Now, I remember way back in the good old days, very early 1970s, I'm pretty sure it was, I was involved in a play at or musical at HMCC, the Hastings Musical Comedy Company, and it was called Hello Dolly. Here's the title track, Hello Dolly.

Just a reminder, if you're looking to hire a costume for a costume occasion, look no further than Theatre Hawke's Bay. Our costume department is open Wednesday, Thursday and Friday from 4 till 6. And we'd love to see you there on the corner of Hastings and Alexander Street. And our entrance to the hire costume, or the costume hire, is in Hastings Street. Sign on the street which says, come in here. Here's a song now from Singing in the Rain. It is the title track.

Now, a bit earlier on, we talked about the text involved in getting a play musical together. Let's talk about the creative team over the next few minutes. And the creative team, I suppose, in the main, starts with a director. He is the captain of the ship, captain, and ultimately responsible for all the creative and artistic decisions in a production. Then you've got the producer, who plans and coordinates all aspects of a production, usually puts up and helps

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Because without a producer, you know, someone is saying, look, I've got some bucks, I'm happy to support you, let's bring this to the stage. Well, you got nothing. Let's hear another song. And it's from Easter Parade. It's called We're a Couple of Swells.

0: things half in shadows and half ways in light. 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Ooh, what a sight.
1: Oh, you're asweep now, are you?
0: Best view in the world, eh? And who gets to see it? The birds, the stars, and the chimney sweeps. Nothing to beat it, eh?

0: playing with them if they weren't. 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
1: So?
0: So, they've got to do the next bit on their own.

0: the name of heaven are you two up to? Oh, where's Mary Poppins?
1: She's gone.
0: Gone? Well, if she doesn't have a heart of stone and no mistake.
1: She left us a note. What does it say? Mrs. Brill, what does au revoir mean?
0: Why?
1: Because that's what she's written on it. Dear Jane and Michael, keep playing the games. Au revoir, Mary Poppins.
0: Well, I'm not up on these foreign tongues, but it's French, I know that. Now, let's see. Does it mean God bless you? Or is it good luck? Oh, I remember now. It means till we meet again.

Just a reminder, if you'd like to hear a song from a musical, pick up the phone, call me, 87 88 710. Won't play today for you, but I'll add it to the playlist for you for next week. We're talking about the creative team behind productions. We talked about the director. We talked about the producer, the choreographer. What do they do? Well, they're responsible for telling the story through dance. And then there's the music director. They oversee all musical aspects of the production. Then we have designers, responsible for all the physical and auditory aspects of the production. And last but not least, we have the conductor, sometimes also the music director. The conductor sets the musical tempos of each number, shapes phrasing, and leads the orchestra and the performers. And of course, there are a host of other people. We'll talk about them very shortly. Let's get back to the songs. This one is Doris Day singing from Calamity Jane, the Black Hills of Dakota, especially for my good friend Rita.

Stay tuned to Radio Hawke's Bay. We are the radio station that gives the community a voice. So if you've got an idea for a program, pick up the phone. Give us a call, 8788-710. Our next song is from High Society, and I think the answer from most people would be yes. The song is called Who Wants to Be a Millionaire? But let's talk about the cast that you see on the stage, and they are made up of the leading actor or actress, that's the main character, the protagonist, the supporting character actor, that's a secondary character whose role is to support or conflict with the lead, and the ensemble. I suppose if I was ever going to be on stage, I probably could end

0: up in an ensemble somewhere. Sometimes it's called the chorus. Now, that cuts me out. I can't sing. Members of the ensemble are called upon to sing, dance, and play smaller roles in a musical. Well, no, let's hear that song, Who Wants to Be a Millionaire?
1: Who wants to be a millionaire?
2: I don't.
1: Have flashy flunkies everywhere?
2: I don't.
1: Who wants the father of a country estate?
2: A country estate is something I'd hate.

0: time now for another song from My Fair Lady, and it's called The Rain in Spain.
1: Quit, Professor Higgins! Quit, Professor Higgins!

0: in the plane.
1: The rain in Spain stays mainly in the plane.
0: Again.
1: The rain in Spain stays mainly in the plane.
0: I think she's got it. I think she's got it.
1: The rain in Spain stays mainly in the plane.
2: Hey, George, she's got it!

Well, heading towards the end of the second hour of Theatre Themes on Radio Hawke's Bay, this program's proudly brought to you by Theatre Hawke's Bay from right here in Hastings. Today we've been having a look at some terminology that's used in theatre, and we're at the moment talking about the cast. An understudy. What's an understudy? Well, it's usually a member of the ensemble, and this actor will be responsible for learning the part of a leading or supporting actor. Just in case they get sick or can't turn up for whatever reason, then the understudy, they take their place. Here's a song now from Mamma Mia. Here we go again. It's called Andante, Andante.

Well, just a couple of songs to go. Here's a song now from Fiddler on the Roof. It's sung here by Topol, and it's called If I Was a Rich Man. You know the one. Here it is.

many poor people. I realize, of course, it's no shame to be poor. But it's no great honor either. So what would have been so terrible if I had a small fortune?

I see her putting on airs and strutting like a peacock. Are you the happy mood she's in? Screaming at the seventh day and night.

Well, that's it. Come to the end of another Theatre Themes on Radio Hawke's Bay, the radio station that gives you a voice. Going to finish with a song from Blood Brothers. It's called Tell Me It's Not True. I'll be back at your house, same time, same place next week, and we'll do it all over again.

0: A bit of rain this evening with a low of 12. Tomorrow, a few showers but clearing. Northerlies dying out in the afternoon. A high of 20 and a low of 7. Looking ahead to Sunday, it should be a nice fine day with southwesterlies, a high of 14.
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2: Evidence of getting older. It is evidence of getting there. And that's what it is. This is what I got. I felt that I need then to share with you. I got it from my brother from Namibia. Thank you so much for this important, yes, information that I have to share with my friends and my listeners. And this is The Face of Africa. My name is Dr. Oliver.
3: Face of Africa is a program that is brought to you courtesy of Dr. Oliver on Red Hawks Bay, where I showcase Africa's positive culture, amazing people, delicious food, vibrant music and inspiring lifestyle. I focus on the positives that come from Africa, celebrating stories that matter and voices that inspire. Keep listening and experience Africa like never before from the horse's mouth.

This track is, you remember it from Freddie McGregor. I just don't wanna be lonely. At that age, yeah, you can be a lonely man.

Yes, you're listening to to Freddie McGregor. I just don't want to be lonely. And we are discussing just the issue of men, the changing of the roles, in African families and communities. We are also looking at men's health and well-being, the physical and the mental. I remember I was speaking to my friend, I think Simba will allow me to use his name, the other time when he was speaking of his friends. Yes, a group of Zimbabwean communities that are here in New Zealand. I will not mention the place where he was saying there are, yes, men who struggle with doing chores. Like washing dishes, like sweeping the house, like making the bed, but probably because of the cultural norms that we talk about, and probably because also the way that the people were raised as men don't do this and whatever. But the issue that we're talking about is for us as men to be able to, yes, for us to be able to be mentally well, mentally fine, there is need for adaptation. I'm happy. I'm going to take something. I'll paraphrase a contribution that I got from Zimbabwe from my brother. I think he will allow me to say his name, Mr. Quinton Rusera, who I worked with him at some point, and now I'm sure he's not employed. He's a businessman now in his own right. But I used to work with him. He talks about the issue of Africa and African culture. This discussion definitely is anchored on culture, on the norms and values ascribed to a given society. So he says, whilst we want to maintain our identity as Africans, let's not forget that culture is also dynamic. There are things that we then need to embrace. Norms refer to expected behavior at a given situation. This is what he says. And values are what people hold dear. They are not carved out of stone. They change. So when we talk of men not taking up so-called the women roles, we miss it. It's tradition that tends to be static. Culture changes. Why does culture change? This is, yes, he says, the separate topic for another day, because we have people who are divided, social deviants who initially are regarded as social misfits, yet help in changing their norms and values. So there is always a change. Hence,

we embrace it in different species. Exactly, we definitely those changes, people embrace them differently. But the purpose of this program, the purpose of tonight's program, is to give a word to conscientize. I'm trying to look for the correct word that we use to conscientize men and to tell them that culture changes. And also, let's slowly, slowly embrace these things. He further went on to say, Mr. Russell, he currently is even supporting his wife, who is still formally employed. Supporting entails doing most of the household chores, sweeping, doing the bed, washing the plates on a daily basis. And he even says to me, "Do you know that, Doc? I now realize women are really overloaded with work and men need to help them." Because if you look at the roles of men, right, at the village level, I think that's when the norms and values maybe started, or some of the norms and values that we follow, this is where they were kept, at the village. Men did a lot of work to do in the fields, and also had a lot of work, maybe hunting, gathering. So they were overloaded. But by the transition of what is happening, people moving from rural to modernity, some of the roles are irrelevant to men, and men don't have anything to do. And at the end of the day, the women are the ones now that appear. Yes, they are loaded. And this is a typical example that we are getting from somebody, from a man who is in Africa. So if that can be done in Africa, why can't it be done here? But the idea is for us as men to end up being well. Adaptation is very, very, very important when we're dealing with some of these things. We need to adapt. So fatherhood remains one of the most powerful responsibilities a man can embrace. A father's influence extends far beyond that financial provision, just like what you were saying. Fathers shape values. Fathers brings confidence. Fathers discipline. Fathers brings character and identity to the family. Across Africa, we have witnessed extraordinary men. We have inspired generations through their leadership, through their education, that is in sports, business, faith, and in public service. I think we have a lot of examples that we know from Africa. Positive male role models that demonstrate integrity, that demonstrate resilience, and that demonstrate humility and service to others. They teach young boys that masculinity is not about dominance, but about responsibility. So the greatest legacy a father leaves is not wealth alone, but wisdom, love, guidance, and an example to all the fathers and the father figures listening tonight. Thank you for your contribution to the next generation. We need to continue shaping our children to be the next generation of fathers. We need to continue doing that.

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Yes, as we celebrate the men and talk about issues that are to do with, yes, with men, issues that have to do with men. And yes, you are listening to us, yes, on 143.1 AM and 104.7 FM. 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And on the face of Africa, we bring conversations that matter from food to health, from tradition to modernity, from community life to global influence. We connect the past to the present and the present to the future. We also bring diaspora right here, maybe in New Zealand and across the globe, creating a bridge between home and away, between memory and identity. And most importantly, we bring voices, voices of scholars, voices of elders, voices of everyday Africans whose stories deserve to be told. Like next week I'll be interviewing, yes, the board chairperson of Radio Hawke's Bay, who is, yes, from Africa, an African lady, who is the board chair of this radio station. So this is what we do. So wherever you are listening from, your home, your car, your workplace, thank you for allowing

the first of Africa into your space. Stay with us, yes, for the next 2 hours or so as we celebrate this together. And we are, yes, focusing on men, very important and very important issue about men. And I was saying, and we're talking about father. Father is more than a provider. Father is a teacher. Father is a mentor. Father is a protector. And an example, children often learn more from what fathers do than from what they see. So how is that fatherhood changed? It has changed. Just like what Mr. Tusero was talking about culture changing, yes, with time. Traditionally, many African fathers were respected authority figures who ensured that the family was fed, clothed, and educated. Today, children also need emotional support, encouragement. They also need time and attention. They also need guidance through modern challenges. A modern African father can both be strong and compassionate, disciplined and approachable, unlike our fathers, yes, a leader and also a listener. This is the modern father. The power of the father's presence is also important. One of the greatest gifts a father can give is his presence. Children remember conversations, shared meals, attendance at school events, support during difficult times. Many successful others say they were inspired not by expensive gifts, but yes, by the parent who was consistently present. So the presence is important. But what is happening now? We have a lot of absent fathers, I think because of different issues, divorce and other issues that are to do with work. Thirdly, positive African male role models. Role models do not have to be famous. A role model can be a father, it can be an uncle, it can be a teacher, it can be a coach, a soccer coach, it can be a pastor, a neighbor who lives with integrity. But the question is, what example are we setting for the young people who are watching us? This is very, very important. What example are we setting for the young people who are watching us? I leave this to you. This is to you. And the other aspect that we also talk about are the values worth passing on. Positive African role models often teach respect, honesty, hard work, responsibility. They also teach aspects to do with compassion. They also teach about service to others, pride in African heritage and culture. These values remain important whether one lives in Africa or is in diaspora. These values, they are important. That makes who you are. And the next point that I want to look at is the challenges facing fathers today. So modern fathers face many pressures. Economic challenges, we have spoken about them. Work-life balance, separation from family due to this migration, technology and social media influence on the children. The challenge is finding ways to remain connected and involved despite these pressures. This is the challenge, and this is what needs to be done. The questions that I leave you on this, that I leave to you on this, is what is the most important lesson your father taught you? It's important. Who was the most positive male role model in your life and why? What qualities should define a good African father today?

How can fathers remain involved in their children's lives despite work and financial pressures? The future of Africa is shaped in our homes, my friends. Every father, mentor, teacher, and positive male role model has the opportunity to influence the next generation. Legacy is not only what we leave behind. It is what we build in the lives of others. That definitely helps us. This is a message that I'm bringing to you as men, as we move on the face of Africa.

special month. Let's celebrate the African men living, yes, across the globe, yes, from London to New York, Toronto to Sydney, Dubai to Johannesburg. African men continue, yes, they continue to excel. They excel in business, they excel in medicine, they excel in academia, they excel in technology, engineering, sports, and creative industries. Yet the journey is not always easy. Many Africans face challenges, including the migration pressure, cultural adjustment, discrimination, family separation, and identity struggles. I'm sure you can identify with this, with these things. Their stories remind us that African excellence knows no borders. The diaspora remains a powerful bridge connecting Africa to the world. It is important, yes, to understand that and to celebrate. What are the challenges that the men in diaspora face? There are quite a lot of challenges. Before we go on to talk about it, the challenges that men in the diaspora face, I want to bring on this song from Jeffrey Osborne. It's called Only Human. Let's enjoy.

Yes, welcome back to the Face of Africa. Today we talking about men, and on our program, The Face of Africa, where Africa speaks for itself, as we celebrate Men's Month tonight and this morning in Central Africa. We focus on African men, yes, in the diaspora now, from New Zealand to Australia, from Europe, North America, and beyond. Millions of African men have left home in search of education, in search of employment, in search of safety and opportunity. Their journeys are not often marked by sacrifice, resilience, challenges, and remarkable success. This is what marks their journeys. But it is important for us to understand, why do African men leave home? Somebody was asking me, someone was asking me, you're saying your home is good. And they asked me the question, why are you here? If you're saying Zimbabwe is good, if you're saying Zimbabwe, you like it, why are you here? This is the question. This is the question that I'm trying to ask to answer. Why do African men leave home? African men leave home because they are looking for education opportunities, employment, and economic advancement. Some, they come to family reunification. Some move because for political instability or conflict. Some leave because of professional development. So the question to you, again, those who are listening to me, listeners, what was your main reason for leaving Africa? Or what would you motivate you to move abroad if you're in Africa? This is the challenge. This is the question that I bring to you. Because there are challenges faced by African men in the diaspora. One, you get there, there is a lot of financial pressure. You need to leave. Many African men abroad support their families, they support their parents, they support siblings. Because remember, we, as Africans, we deal with the extended family. I am because we are. If you don't live on your own, you need to be supporting the family, extended family, community projects back home. Often there is an expectation that if you are overseas, you must be wealthy. This is the expectation that is in Africa. You must have money, which is not. Reality is the rent is high, transport costs, there are taxes. If you have children, child care expenses. Here in the diaspora, there are no maids. There are no people who will take care of the children. The people who take care of the children, if you want them, they almost wipe half of your salary. You end up without any money. Because child care is quite a respected job. So do families back home understand the true cost of living abroad? This is what also is also important for people even across in Africa to understand who it is, your role as a man, to explain to them this is what it is. These are the expenses that you come across. These are the expenses that you face on a daily basis. This is what I pay for on a daily basis. Because before you send money back home, you still need to take care of yourself because you need to live. Identity and cultural adjustment. This is one of the also an aspect. Challenges include adapting to new cultures. There are a lot of cultural shocks that you find.
learning new systems. The systems are completely different from the systems that are there in Africa. Navigating different workplace expectations. Their expectations are also different. The way they work is also different. Maintaining African identity as well. You would also be fighting for yourself to maintain, to remain African. And also that aspect that you, there is a stereotype, what is known about Africa is at sometimes negative, unless you have somebody who is well researched about Africa. They just believe that Africa is still uncivilized. That's the information that they get. You don't blame them, but that's the information that is there, that they have. So this is the reason why we have this program, The Face of Africa, to make sure that we try and rewrite that narrative. People understand that we also have professionals just the same as them. We also have cities just the same. We have roads just the same as theirs. I remember I always share one interesting aspect that I was asked by one co-worker. One co-worker was asking me about the issue of animals. You were saying, the moment you just leave your house, is it true that you just meet a lion outside your house? I said, oh. So this is the picture that they have. Because we live with animals, we are in the jungle. But it's when I was taking the Google and trying to Google and showing them our city, capital city Harare, they are surprised. This is what is it. But obviously it's not everyone that you meet that understands. People take time to understand. There's also the aspect of fatherhood across borders. Many experience long periods away from children, parenting across continents, rebuilding relationships after migration. These are the challenges that men face. Then there's aspect of mental health and loneliness. Many men experience isolation, homesickness, stress, pressure to appear successful back home. This is also one of the pressures. You don't tell people that you don't, things are bad yet. You still want to push yourself to show people that you are successful. The question that I also bring again, who supports the men who are supporting everyone else? Who supports you? Your ability, you are supporting other men. However, in spite of this, we have a successful men. We have men, we have successfully raised their children. We have men that have obtained the qualifications. We have businesses that have been built here in diaspora, serving the communities and becoming respected professionals. We have African entrepreneurs here. We have academics. We have even mayors who are from Africa.

Africans being involved in community activities and becoming mayors. Elected as mayor, I'm sure I know one mayor that is in Auckland, who is from our country, from Zimbabwe. He was elected. So these are the success stories that we get from African men. African men in diaspora, the challenges and the successes. And there's also a need for men to continue walking this journey. There's need for men to continue assisting each other. I know we have men, we have associations, men, we have committees that they meet, we have men, we have who are involved in soccer, soccer clubs, soccer teams. Just for men to be together and be able to discuss some of these aspects. And some of these aspects, definitely, they help. Because we need each other at the end of the day to be able to move on.

called from Mario. Mario is from Tanzania or Kenya. He's from Kenya. Comic Slicer.

thank you so much to my brother, Mr. Obed Gwazo. Yes, yes, he's listening to the program, The Face of Africa. Yes, from Harare, from Zimbabwe. Thank you so much.

The ex one he wanted to date naye. Yes, this is from my motherland, from Zimbabwe. This is from Delroy. And it's called and the ex one he wanted to date naye this year. And we are looking at the segment 5, changing roles of men in relationships. Communication. Yes, I want to read the message that was sent to me by my brother, Mr. Obed Gwazo, and he says, he talks about we should, as fathers, we should give quality time to our children in our interactions with them. We should listen to understand so that we can guide them appropriately and properly. This is what is important as fathers. Fathers, we are, yes, the roles definitely are changing. Being a modern father, being a father in this century is different from being a father in the last century. So as we continue with this Men's Month special, let's celebrate African men living across the globe. Relationships today require a new kind of leadership. Health relationships thrive on communication. Those are healthy relationships. I'm actually not saying health. Healthy relationships thrive on communication and mutual respect, trust and accountability, and their partnership. Modern African men, just like what I was talking about, like what my brother Gwazo said, modern men are increasingly embracing shared responsibility within families, supporting their partners, the ambitions of their partners, and participating actively in parenting and household life. I remember even yesterday at work, I was even asking one colleague, and he was asking me what do I do during the days that I'm off, because I do my radio program the days I'm off from my main role that I do. So I told him, no, I do radio. I have a radio program that I do. And then I asked him, what you do? Do you have any work that you do during this period when you're off?

said, no, I look after my children, our children that I need to look after. So obviously, it's what I'm talking about. Responsibilities within families that are changing, supporting their partners, supporting the children, parenting, and the household life. Respect remains the cornerstone of any successful relationship. It doesn't matter with whatever you do. I know we're coming from African background, where the aspect that we're always talking about, men are said to be breadwinners, men are supposed to not to do any chores in the home. But still in that situation back home, they still respect. So respect for me remains a cornerstone, even in the traditional way of living that is cultural. The man still respects the woman, vice versa, and the woman also respects. So listening matters. Understanding matters. Patience matters also. Strong men build strong relationships by leading through example. That is honesty, commitment, listening, loving. As a society evolves, the most successful relationships are those built on teamwork rather than on competition. I've seen homes or relationships where a husband and a wife end up in competition. And you wonder, how did it come to be that people are in a competition? Yet they say they love each other, they stay together, this is a relationship. And you'll find in some cases where they now, even they, when they have children, and those children quickly, they pick it. They quickly pick that the parents are in a competition, and they choose that size that they see, that they feel that they say that is powerful. And you end up, the relationship between yourself and your wife is not good. Your relationship between yourself and your children is not good, because already you created competition between yourself and your wife, and vice versa, the wife who created a competition between between herself and you. So these are the issues that we then need to also to deal with as men, providing that leadership, providing that aspect where you are working as a team. The issue is we need to work as a team, complement each other. What the other person is doing, you do the other thing. And that, I'm sure, this definitely works well. Even in terms of even finances, you know that this one doesn't have money today, so I have to chip in this one. And that helps that home is to flourish, and that also help us as men to flourish, because we have had situations where people end up saying all the children are on the mother's side. And I've also read where us as men, we die miserable because the children are supporting the woman in old age, and the men are left behind. In some cases, it is an issue of failing to manage this thing while we were still, yes, in our prime age, not to work as a team. I know there are instances where things go out of hand and that are beyond our control. But in most cases, the issue is the partner should be a team member where you work together. And at the end of the day, this helps.

Because we talked about society evolving. Most of the roles are changing. And the way even that we do business is changing. You see, we have AI, and I was even laughing.

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3: 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I'm Susie Cato.
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3: 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And Lily talks about a book she loves. Also, Trevor heads out with a Susie and Friends microphone to talk to kids, asking, what are germs?
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3: Can you think of any fruits that start with the letter P? 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
1: We have Pūrākau, a story called Pikea the Whale Rider.
6: Then slowly, a huge shape rose to the surface. A whale.
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3: But right now, it's Phil's Super Sound Megamix. Are you ready, Phil?
4: Oh, I am, Susie. Here it comes. Did you like the sound of the tape machine rewinding? Pretty old-fashioned.
3: Loved it, Phil. Ka pai. Starting the music now with a song that's the story of the fastest duck alive. See if you can join in for the quacking bits. And to introduce the song, here's the very talented man who wrote and performed it.
7: Kia ora, it's Andrew here from Refractive Music Kids on Susie and Friends. This is my new song, Duck.
8: Try to spider man, you're out of luck. 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

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You can't see him with radar or with satellite. He's the fastest thing alive, the power of light.

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2: 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Ooh, that's the email alert. Let's see. Oh, this one is from Lucas in Cambridge. Kia ora, Lucas. It says, hi, Susie. My two brothers and I love listening to Susie and Friends on our road trips to Tairua. My joke for you is this one. What do you get when you cross a pig with a dinosaur?
0: Oh, Lucas, I do not know. What do you get when you cross a pig with a dinosaur?
2: Jurassic pork. Ka pai tō mahi. Good work, Lucas. Thanks for your email.
0: A Susie song is coming soon, but now Lily wants to tell us about one of her favourite books.
3: My name is Lily and my age is 8. Today I will be reviewing Beatrice Hill's Hensley, Queen of the Cosmos. It's by Maria Gillett, illustrated by Alistair Hughes. I really enjoyed the book. The book is about Beatrice Hill Tinsley, who is a scientist from New Zealand. I think she really wants to find the cosmos. I really like the illustrations because they're bright and colourful and help tell the story. My favourite part of the book is when Beatrice finds a group who I think help her look for a cosmos. She maybe had to travel around the world to find those people. I think the message of this book is maybe keep following your dreams. I think kids 8 and up would really like this book because they can learn from it. It's a good story, but it's got lots of interesting facts in it. My name is Lily, and that was my review, Beatrice Hill Tinsley, Queen of the Cosmos. It's by Maria Gillett, illustrated by Alistair Hughes. I hope you will get to read this book.
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This is Susie and Friends with your friend and mine, Susie Cato, and that's Andrew Morris's Refractive Music Kids and the song Duck. Did you quack along with the song?

You are such a very special friend. I'm very lucky to have you as my friend. Can you give yourself a great big hug? A great big uffy? That's a hug from me to you. Sing along with me.

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0: liked by Maria Gill. It's called Beatrice Hill Tinsley, Queen of the Cosmos. And it's the story of the famous New Zealand astronomer and cosmologist, Beatrice Hill Tinsley. The book is in bookshops and libraries across the motu. And thanks, Lucas, for the joke we had before. We've got more jokes coming soon too.
1: Yes, there are. And if you'd like to share a joke, request a song or ask us for a shout out, the email is susie@susie.co.nz or use our website and send a message from there. 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
0: Next on Susie and Friends, Itty Bitty Beats sings for us. There's a triple treat of jokes. And we have Fire Lucy with the story, Pikea, the Whale Rider.

0: It's Aotearoa's favourite kids show, Susie and Friends, with Susie Cato, Trevor, that is me, and Phil. And that song was from Itty Bitty Beats. It's called All You Need Is a Hug. A reminder that even on tough days, comfort is close. Lovely song.
1: Oh, this weekend, the episode of You and Me we've uploaded to our YouTube channel, You and Me NZ, is just like a hug too. It's all about friends and how we can be good friends to each other. The song Be My Friend that we played earlier is one of my favourite You and Me songs from the original series from the 90s. And it was so good to be able to sing that song to all my new friends. I love the message of it. Be my friend and I'll be yours from now until the end of time. I wonder what ways you show you're a good friend to those you care about. Maybe by wishing them a happy birthday on their special day. Oh, I wonder who's celebrating their birthday this weekend. Shall we find out? Well, let's open the birthday book. Happy birthday, Matthew Olson, who had a birthday this week. Cameron was 6. Happy birthday from Mum, Dad and Josie. And happy birthday, Maya Manning. Willem Cornish, happy birthday to you from your brother Eddie. Ricky is 7 this weekend. Lots of love and birthday wishes from your whole whānau. And happy birthday to Nora Grant. Happy birthday, Chloe

0: Gray from your family. Hayley is 5 this weekend. Happy birthday from Mum, Dad, Lois and Chaz. And Eliza has a birthday in a couple of days and she's 8. Lots of love from your whānau, Eliza. If you're on our birthday list or one we might have missed.
1: Happy birthday!
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0: Pūrākau, our series of stories continues very soon with Paikia, the whale rider. But first, let's have some laughs with Charlotte, Travis and Juliet.
3: It's joke time!
2: Hi, what's your name?
4: Charlotte.
2: Charlotte, how old are you?
4: 9.
2: And what's your joke?
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2: What did the pin say to the other pin?
4: Yeah.
2: I don't know.
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5: Why do cars lie?
0: Oh, I don't know. Why do cars lie?
5: They can always get someone to back them up.
2: Okay, what's your joke?
6: Why are fish so clever?
2: Why are fish so clever? I don't know.
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7: To Moana, the ocean, has always been powerful. It's deep, it's wide, it's always moving. For the people who lived near it, the sea wasn't just water. It was a pathway, a provider, and sometimes a challenge. Long ago, a young boy named Paikia set out across the ocean, travelling by waka with his whānau. They sat close together, sharing stories and watching the horizon as the waka sliced through the water. The sea was calm and everything felt safe. But as the day went on, the wind began to change. The waves grew taller, rising and falling around the waka. It rocked from side to side, faster now, harder. The whānau held on. Then suddenly a strong wave crashed against the waka. It tipped, the ocean surged, and Paikia was thrown into the water. The waka kept moving, lifted and carried by the waves. In the chaos, the shouting and the rushing of waves, Paikia was separated from his whānau. Cold water wrapped around him as he tried to stay afloat. The waka was gone. The land was nowhere in sight. Even the sky felt far, far away. Paikia kicked and paddled, but the ocean was much stronger than him. Soon his arm felt heavy. He was getting tired. And he was getting scared. Paikia looked around and knew the truth. He couldn't survive this alone. So Paikia did the only thing he could think to do. He called out, not just with his voice, but with his heart. He said a karakia his kuro had taught him for times like this. Please, he whispered, please help me. The ocean listened for his call for help. And beneath the waves, something stirred. A deep, gentle movement passed through the water. Shadows shifted below him. Then, slowly, a huge shape rose to the surface. A whale. It was ginormous, but ancient and calm. The whale swam close to Paikia and lifted him gently onto its back. The water dripped from Paikia's legs as he clung on, heart racing. The whale didn't speak. It didn't need to. Paikia felt a connection. The whale was there to help. Together, they moved across the ocean. Day turned into night. Night turned into day. The whale swam steadily, never getting tired.

0: and steps back, feeling the rise and fall of each breath. Sometimes other whales join them, swimming alongside, surrounding Pākehā like guardians. He wasn't alone anymore, and at last, land appeared on the horizon. The whale carried Pākehā all the way to the shore and gently lowered him into the shallow water. Pākehā climbed onto the sand and turned to look back. The whale paused for a moment, watching Pākehā as if to say goodbye. Then it slipped beneath the waves and disappeared into the deep. Pākehā had survived, and his journey wasn't forgotten. Pākehā grew up to be an important ancestor, a rangatira, a leader. His story was passed down through generations, reminding people of the bond between humans and the natural world, of the way the ocean listens, and the way help can come when we least expect it. Even today, whales are treated with deep respect. They are seen as kaitiaki, guardians, carrying the memory of Pākehā's journey in their bones. And when whales are seen close to shore, some say they are still watching over us, still guiding us and remembering Pākehā's story. Sometimes, if the world feels big and scary, it's okay to ask for help. You might be surprised by who or what is listening.
1: Oh, what a wonderful story. That is Whaia Lucy telling the story of Pākehā, the whale rider. Another pūrākau story on the next Susie and Friends. Hey, we had an email from Ollie asking us if we could do some fun facts about mums and dads. So, especially for Ollie, here we go.
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4: Fun fact one. By the time their baby is two, the average parent has changed 7,300 nappies. Wow, that is a lot of nappies. Fun fact two. Usually the first sound a baby makes when it's using its voice is the sound ma. It's the easiest sound for a baby to make. So it makes sense that in most languages, the word for mother begins with the letter M, like mum, mama, mata, madre, mai, mummy, mate, mare, and lots more. Fun fact three, the world's oldest father is Ramajit Raghav from India. He was 96 years old when his wife had a baby boy. Wow! And that's fun facts for today.
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5: Hey, Susie.
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4: 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What do you get when you cross a father with a flower?
5: A daddy lion.
1: The song Te Kau Ngā Pepeke, 10 Insects, is next on Susie and Friends. Also, Susie tells you what's new on our YouTube channels this week. And then it's Ukulele Trio, The Nukes, with a song about a lemon tree. So, lots of fun still to come.

Slater, Dabutunu, Worm, Knock It.

0: That's Jacqueline Taimana Williams and Takonga Pepeke, 10 Insects. This is the kids' show for the whole whānau, Susie and friends, and we've had some emails and messages.
1: We sure have. Kia ora to 4-year-old Fraser. Hi, Johnny and Asaya. And hello to the Mercer Billman whānau. Hi, Ricky, Harlow and Emmy. And kia ora, 8-year-old Nico. Oh, and there's an email here too, and it's from Geordie, who's 7 years old. The email says, "Hi, Susie. I listen to Susie and Friends, and I like to hear the kids talk about books." Well, that's great, Geordie. It's something we pretty much do every week on Susie and Friends. And a lot of other kids like that part of the show too, because sometimes it's hard to choose a new book. And when you have a friend tell you about a book they enjoyed, it's a good way of discovering a book you might like. Thanks for all your emails, kids.
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1: 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If you have, do you agree with what they think? We've also got books on our channels Tree Hut TV and You and Me. But instead of kids reviewing the books, people are reading them. I love books. How about you? 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

0: a thing now.
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2: This is Susie and Friends with me, Susie Cato, and my friends Trevor and Phil. And it's time now to make someone a winner with the draw for last week's competition. The prize was a copy of the book Koori Boy and the Lost Kiwi by Lindley Edmedes, which has gorgeous illustrations by Meg May Makine. And it's all about a boy who finds a wee kiwi by a bus stop, and with the help of his teacher, he works out how best to help it. Along with a copy of the book, thanks to the Little Love Publishing, we popped a little wooden kiwi bookmark and a little kiwi soft toy in as well. To go into the draw for this book pack, all you had to do was tell us what the title of the book was, and it was, of course, Koori Boy and the Lost Kiwi. All the correct entries are in the randomizer, and for the pushing the go button job, we always take turns. This week, it's my turn. And today, let's count up from 1 to 5, then back down again. Do you want to join in? Oh, good. Shall we go 1, 2, 3, 4, 5, then 5, 4, 3, 2, 1? Okay, here we go. 1, 2, 3, 4, 5, and back down again. 5, 4, 3, 2, 1. Go! Woohoo! Here's our winning entry.
1: Oh, I've got the winner's name in my hand right now, and we'll put this person's name up on our website after Susie and Friends today. There's another chance to win on the way with this week's competition, so stay with us.

0: Trevor talks to some kids soon asking this question. What is a germ? Do you know what a germ is? Well, check out the kids' answers very soon. Also, there's new music from Mr. Robirelli and Spellades.
1: It is Susie and Friends with Susie Cato, Trevor and Soundman Phil.
2: And there's an email here for you, Susie. Here you go.
0: Thanks, Phil. It says, hi, Susie. Our names are Beau and Reuben, and we love listening to Susie and Friends when we're in the car or the bath. We are 6 and 4 years old. And here is our joke. What do snowmen eat for dinner?
2: I don't know. What do snowmen eat for dinner?
0: Iceburgers. Goodbye.
2: Thanks, Bo and Ruben. Great joke.
0: Goodbye, tō mahi. Good work.
1: Iceburgers. Nice. Thanks, kids.
3: Time to win with this week's competition.
0: It's time to make you a winner now. Hey, you know how we played one of my favourite songs from you and me on the show earlier today? Oh, do you remember what it was called? It was called Be My Friend. Well, the episode of You and Me that has that song in it is on YouTube this weekend. And in it, I show you how to make a friendship bracelet for a friend. Friendship bracelets are super fun to make and they're a lovely thing to give a friend. So Dominique from Kid Stuff Online has given us a sweetheart wooden bead set to give away so you can make your own friendship bracelets, and I'm going to add a set of my Susie storybooks. Now, because the beads are quite small, they're best for kids 4 and up. But the books can be enjoyed by kids of all ages. And to go into the draw to win, all you have to do is tell me your favourite thing to do with your friends. Maybe it's play a game, or sing a song, or do some crafts, or go for a ride on your bike. It could be anything. What is your favourite thing to do with your friends? Send us your answer and your name, address and phone number, and you're in next weekend's draw.
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0: In just a minute, a song from Mr. Robirelli featuring Spellades. But right now, here's Trevor with a question for kids about germs.
1: Hey, what's your name?
4: Taylor Thorpe.
1: How old are you?
4: 7.
1: My question for today, what are germs? Do you know the answer?
4: Yes. The tiny microscopic things that can very easily make you sick. Always, and I mean always, wash your hands before you eat, after you go to the toilet.
1: G'day, what's your name?
5: Rory.
1: How old are you, Rory?
5: 9.
1: Okay, my question of today is, what are germs? Do you have an answer?
5: They're things that can spread easily, and they can give you horrible tummy bugs and diseases.
1: Hi, what's your name?
6: Mia.
1: Mia, how old are you?
6: 10.
1: My question, what are germs?
6: Disgusting little things in your body.
1: Oliver, how old are you?
7: 6.
1: My question for today that I'm asking all the kids is, what are germs? Could you tell me?
7: Germs are what's bad for your body. They're trying to make you sick.
1: If you didn't want to get germs and be sick, what would be a good way of not getting germs?
7: Don't pick your nose.
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0: I do love a cup of tea.
1: This is Susie and Friends. That is, so many good fruits start with the letter P. A new song by Mr. Robarelli with a bit of help from our friends Spellides. Can you remember any fruits in that song? Fruits that start with the letter P? What about you, Susie?
2: Oh, I wasn't expecting you to ask me that. Oh, let's think. Can you think of any? How about pineapple? Yum. And pear and peach plus passion fruit. Oh, and what about plums?
1: Very good.
3: Oh, I know another one. Papaya.
2: Oh, well done, Phil.
3: Papaya. Super delicious.
1: Yes, very delicious. Okay, before the song, I talked to kids about germs, and they knew a lot about germs, didn't they?
2: They sure did. They knew that germs are tiny, so tiny you can't see them. And they knew some germs can make you sick. And they knew that washing your hands in warm water with soap is the best way to stop germs spreading and making us sick. Clever kids. Trevor will ask Tamariki, just like you, another big question next week on Susie and Friends.
1: And that's about all we have time for today. But before we go, let's say thank you to everyone who helped with Susie and Friends today.
2: Thank you, Mr. T.
1: Oh, thank you, Susie C.
2: Thank you, Mr. Phil.
3: Pleasure, Susie.
2: Thanks for the jokes, Charlotte, Travis and Juliet. Thank you, Lily, for talking about the book Tulip and Sprout. And kia ora, Fire Lucy, for the story Paikia the Whale Rider. Thanks, Taylor, Rory, Mia and Oliver, for telling us what they know about germs. To 6-year-old Beau and 4-year-old Reuben. Lucas and his two brothers, who live in Cambridge. 7-year-old Geordie, and thanks Ollie for suggesting we do fun facts about mums and dads. Great idea.
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2: 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And an enormous thank you to you for being with us today. 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
1: Oh.

0: few showers today, but mostly warm. Northerlies dying out in the afternoon. A high of 20 and a low of 7. Tomorrow, fine with southwesterlies. A high of 14.
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0: friend of his. But after he had stayed with his friend for 7 years, he had said all that he had to say, for his conversation was limited, and so it was that he determined to return to his own castle. When he arrived there and found the children playing in the garden, he became very angry.
1: What are you doing here?
0: The children were frightened and ran away, but the giant was not a bit dismayed. In fact, he was glad to see them go. He began at once to build a high wall all around the garden.
1: My own garden is my own garden. Anyone can understand that. And I will allow nobody to play in it but myself.
0: When he finished the wall, he tacked onto it a sign which read,
2: "Trespassers will be prosecuted."
0: He was a very selfish giant. The poor children now had nowhere to play. They tried to play on the road, but the road was very dusty and full of hard stones, and they did not like it. They used to wander around the high wall when their lessons were over and talk about the beautiful garden inside. And one would say to another,
3: "How happy we were there."
0: The following year, when the spring came, there were little blossoms and little birds all over the countryside. But in the garden of the selfish giant, it was still winter. The birds did not care to sing in it, as no children were there. Even the trees forgot to blossom. One beautiful flower put its head out from under the grass and looked around.
4: "I wonder why the children are no longer here."
0: And then it saw the sign on the wall, which plainly read,
2: "Trespassers will be prosecuted."
4: What a pity.
0: And the beautiful flower was so sorry for the children that it slipped back into the ground again and went off to sleep. The only ones who were really pleased with the giant's selfishness were the snow and the frost.
5: "Spring has forgotten this garden, so we will live here all year round."
0: And the snow covered up the grass with her great white cloak, and the frost painted all the trees silver. Then they invited the north wind.
5: "Come and stay with us."
0: And the north wind came. He was wrapped in furs and he roared all day about the garden and blew the chimney pots down. He too was pleased.
5: "This is a most delightful spot. We must ask the hail to visit us."
0: So the hail came. And every day for hours, he rattled on the roof of the castle till he broke most of the slates. And then he ran round and round the garden as fast as he could go. He was dressed all in gray, and his breath was like ice. Day after day, the selfish giant sat at the window and looked out at his cold, white garden.
1: "I cannot understand why the spring is so late in coming this year. I hope there will soon be a change in the weather."
0: But the spring never came, nor did the summer. The autumn gave golden fruit to every garden but that of the giant.
4: "To him I shall give nothing. He is too selfish."
0: So it was always winter there, and the north wind, and the hail, and the frost, and the snow danced about through the trees. One morning, the giant was awakened by what sounded to him like some lovely music. It was really only a little bird singing outside his window. But it was so long since he had heard a bird singing in his garden that it seemed to him to be the most beautiful music in the world. The hail had stopped dancing over his head, and the north wind had ceased roaring.
1: "I do believe the spring has come at last."
0: And the giant jumped out of bed, hastened over to the window, and looked out. What did he see? He saw a most wonderful sight. Through a little hole in the wall, the children had crept in, and they were sitting in the branches of the trees. In every tree that he could see, there was a little child. And the trees were so glad to have the children back again that they had covered themselves with blossoms and were waving their arms gently above the children's heads.

0: The birds were flying about, and when the giant opened his window, he could hear them twittering with delight. The flowers were looking up through the green grass and laughing. It was a lovely scene, except for one corner where it was still winter. It was the farthest corner of the garden, and in it was standing a little boy. He was so small that he could not reach up to the branches of the tree, and he was wandering all around it, crying bitterly. The poor tree was still quite covered with frost and snow, and the north wind was blowing and roaring above it. The tree bent its branches down as low as it could to help the child reach them.
1: Climb up, little boy.
0: But he was too tiny. As the giant looked out, his heart melted. He left the window and crept downstairs.
2: How selfish I have been. Now I know why the spring was not come here. I will go out and put that poor little boy on the top of the tree, and then I will knock down the wall. From now on, my garden shall be the children's playground forever and ever.
0: The giant was really very sorry for what he had done. So he opened his front door quite softly and went out into the garden. But when the children saw him, they were so frightened that they all ran away. And the garden became winter again. Only the little boy did not run, for his eyes were so full of tears that he did not see the giant coming. And the giant stole up behind him and took him up gently in his hand and put him into the tree. And the tree broke at once into blossom, and the birds came and sang on it. And the little boy stretched out his two arms and flung them around the giant's neck and kissed him. And the other children, when they saw that the giant was not wicked any longer, came running back. And with them came the spring. And then the giant took a great axe and knocked down the wall.
2: It is your garden now, little children.
0: Later that morning, when people passed by on their way to church, they were surprised to find the giant playing with the children in the most beautiful garden they had ever seen. All day long they played, and in the evening they came to the giant to bid him goodbye.
3: Goodbye!
4: Goodbye!
3: I had a wonderful time!
2: But where is your little companion, the boy I put into the tree?
3: I don't know.
4: He has gone away.
2: Then you must tell him to be sure and come here with you tomorrow.
3: But I don't know where he lives. I have never seen him before.
4: Nor have I.
3: Nor I.
0: When the giant heard this, he felt very sad. He loved the little boy best because he had kissed him. The others came and played with him every afternoon when school was over. But the little boy whom he loved was never seen again. The giant was very kind to all the children, yet he longed for his first little friend and often spoke of him.
2: How I would like to see him.
0: Years went by, and the giant grew very old and very feeble. He could not play about anymore, so he sat in a huge armchair and watched the children at their games and admired his garden.
2: I have many beautiful flowers, but the children are the most beautiful flowers of all.
0: One winter morning, the giant looked out of his window as he was dressing. He did not hate the winter now, for he knew that it was merely the spring asleep, and that the flowers were resting. Suddenly, he rubbed his eyes in wonder, looked and looked. It was indeed a marvelous sight. In the farthest corner of the garden was a tree quite covered with lovely white blossoms. Its branches were all golden, and silver fruit hung down from them. Underneath the tree stood the little boy he had loved. Downstairs ran the giant in great joy and out into the garden. He hastened across the grass and drew near to the child. When he came quite close, his face grew red with anger.
2: Who has dared to hold me?
0: For on the palms of the child's hands were the prints of two nails. And the prints of two nails were on the little feet.

0: are the wounds of love.
1: Who art thou?
2: And a strange awe fell upon the giant, and he knelt before the little child, and the child smiled on the giant.
0: You once let me play in your garden. Today, you shall come with me to my garden, which is paradise.
2: And when the children ran in that afternoon, they found the giant lying dead under the tree, all covered with white blossoms.

0: Okay, then let's keep cracking on with these ones. And this is Horton Hatches the Egg.
1: Side Maisie, a lazy bird hatching an egg.
2: I'm tired and I'm bored, and I've kinks in my leg from sitting, just sitting here day after day. It's work, how I hate it. I'd much rather play. I'd take a vacation, fly off for a rest, if I could only find someone to stay on my nest. If I could find someone, I'd fly away free!
1: Then Horton the elephant passed by her tree.
2: Hello!
1: Called the lazy bird, smiling her best.
2: You've nothing to do, and I do need a rest. Would you like to sit on the egg in my nest?
1: The elephant laughed.
3: Why, of all silly things, I haven't feathers and I haven't wings. Me on your egg? Why, that doesn't make sense. Your egg is so small, ma'am, and I'm so immense.
2: Tut tut,
1: answered Maisie.
2: I know you're not small, but I'm sure you can do it. No trouble at all. Just sit on it softly. You're gentle and kind. Come, be a good fellow. I know you won't mind.
3: I can't,
1: said the elephant.
2: Please,
1: begged the bird.
2: I won't be gone long, sir. I give you my word I'll hurry right back. Why, I'll never be missed.
3: Very well,
1: said the elephant.
3: Since you insist, you want a vacation? Go fly off and take it. I'll sit on your egg and I'll try not to break it. I'll stay and be faithful. I mean what I say.
2: Toodaloo!
1: Sang out Maisie and fluttered away.
3: The first thing to do,
1: murmured Horton.
3: Let's see. The first thing to do is to prop up this tree and make it much stronger. That has to be done before I climb up it. I must weigh a ton.
1: Then carefully, tenderly, gently, he crept up the trunk to the nest where the little egg slept. Then Horton the elephant smiled.
3: Now that's that.
1: And he sat and he sat. And he sat, and he sat, and he sat all that day, and he kept the egg warm. And he sat all that night through a terrible storm. It poured, and it lightninged. It thundered, it rumbled.
3: This isn't much fun,
1: the poor elephant grumbled.
3: I wish she'd come back, 'cause I'm cold and I'm wet. I hope that Maisie bird doesn't forget.
1: But Maisie, by this time, was far beyond reach, enjoying the sunshine way off in Palm Beach. And having such fun, such a wonderful rest, decided

0: She'd never go back to her nest. So Horton kept sitting there day after day. And soon it was autumn. The leaves blew away. And then came the winter, the snow and the sleet. And icicles hung from his trunk and his feet. But Horton kept sitting and said with a sneeze,
1: "I'll stay on this egg and I won't let it freeze. I meant what I said and I said what I meant. An elephant's faithful. 100%.
0: So poor Horton sat there the whole winter through. And then came the springtime with troubles anew. His friends gathered round and they shouted with glee,
2: "Look, Horton the elephant's up in a tree."
0: They taunted, they teased him, they yelled,
2: "How absurd! Old Horton the elephant thinks he's a bird."
0: They laughed, and they laughed, and they all ran away. And Horton was lonely. He wanted to play. But he sat on the egg and continued to say,
1: "I meant what I said, and I said what I meant. An elephant's faithful. 100%. No matter what happens, this egg must be tended."
0: But poor Horton's troubles were far, far from ended. For while Horton sat there so faithful, so kind, three hunters came sneaking up softly behind. He heard the men's footsteps. He turned with a start. Three rifles were aiming right straight at his heart. Did he run? He did not. Horton stayed on that nest. He held his head high, and he threw out his chest, and he looked at the hunters as much as to say,
1: "Shoot if you must, but I won't run away. I meant what I said, and I said what I meant. An elephant's faithful. 100%.
0: But the men didn't shoot. Much to Horton's surprise, they dropped their three guns and stared with wide eyes.
3: "Look!"
0: they all shouted.
3: "Can such a thing be? An elephant sitting on top of a tree. This is amazing. He's terribly funny. Say, we could sell him to a circus for money. Let's take him with us. Let's take the egg, too. Let's take the whole tree now. That's just what we'll do."
0: They dug the tree up right up out of the ground, with Horton still on it, not making a sound. And they hoisted the tree up right into a wagon, with ropes on the front for the pullers to drag on.
3: "We're off!"
0: the men shouted, and off they all went, with Horton unhappy. 100%. Mile after mile over rough jungle road, they yanked and they pulled and they dragged the strange load. Day and night they bumped on, without ever a stop, with the tree in the wagon and Horton on top. He could have jumped off, but he'd given his word that he'd sit and take care of that egg for that bird. So he gritted his teeth, and he swallowed a sob, and faithful old Horton stayed right on the job. Night and day they bumped on till he thought he would die. They dragged him up mountains 10,000 feet high. Then down, down the mountains, right down to the sea, went the cart with the elephant, egg, nest, and tree. Then out of the wagon and onto a ship, out over the ocean. And oh, what a trip! Rolling and tossing and splashed with the spray. And Horton said day after day after day,
1: "I meant what I said, and I said what I meant. But oh, am I seasick! 100%.
0: After bobbing around for 2 weeks like a cork, they landed at last in the town of New York.

0: the men shouted. And down with a lurch went Horton the elephant, still on his perch. Still on the egg that could just scarcely hold him. Bump, Horton landed. And then the men sold him. Sold to a circus. Then week after week they showed him to people at 10 cents a peek. They took him to Boston, to Kalamazoo, Chicago, Weehawken, and Washington, too. To Dayton, Ohio, St. Paul, Minnesota, to Wichita, Kansas, to Drake, North Dakota. And everywhere, thousands of folks flocked to see and laugh at the elephant up in a tree. Poor Horton grew sadder the farther he went. But he said as he sat in the hot, noisy tent,
1: I meant what I said, and I said what I meant. An elephant's faithful. 100%.
0: Then one day, the circus show happened to reach a town way down south, not so far from Palm Beach. And dawdling along way up high in the sky, who of all people should chance to fly by but that old good-for-nothing bird, Runaway Maisie, still on vacation and still just as lazy. And spying the flags and the tents just below, she sang out,
2: What fun! Why, I'll go to the show!
0: And she swooped from the clouds through Horton's tent door.
2: Good gracious!
0: Gasped Maisie.
2: I've seen you before!
0: Poor Horton looked up with his face white as chalk. He started to speak. But before he could talk, there suddenly rang out the strangest weird squeaks from the egg he had sat on for 51 weeks. A thumping, a bumping, a wild, alive scratching.
1: My egg!
0: Shouted Horton.
1: My egg! Why, it's hatching!
2: But it's mine!
0: Screamed the bird when she heard the egg crack. The work was all done. Now she wanted it back.
2: It's my egg!
0: She sputtered.
2: You stole it from me! Get off of my nest and get out of my tree!
0: Poor Horton backed down with a sad, heavy heart. But at that very instant, the egg burst apart. And out of the pieces of red and white shell from the egg that he'd sat on so long and so well, Horton the elephant saw something whiz. It had ears and a tail and a trunk just like his.
1: My goodness,
0: gulped Horton.
1: Good gracious, my word. It looks just like me, but with wings like a bird.
0: And the elephant bird began whizzing about, and the people all stared with their eyes popping out. And they cheered, and they cheered, and they cheered more and more. They'd never seen anything like it before. Then the elephant bird perched on Horton's proud head, and he opened his mouth, and you know what he said? He said, which in elephant bird language means, Daddy. And it should be. It should be. It should be like that. Because Horton was faithful. He sat and he sat. He meant what he said and he said what he meant. And now he was happy. 100%.

Remember now, Kidnappers Kids is on the fantastic Radio Hawks Bay. Yes, indeedy. With lots of other lovely programs that you can listen to. Check it out on the website and such. And now we have Christopher Robin at Buckingham Palace.

0: big parties inside the grounds. I wouldn't be queen for £100, says Alice. They're changing guard at Buckingham Palace, and Christopher Robin went down with Alice. A face looked out, but it wasn't the Queen's. She's much too busy assigning things, says Alice. They're changing guard at Buckingham Palace, and Christopher Robin went down with Alice.
1: Queen knows all about me.
0: Oh, sure to, dear. But it's time for tea.

0: a lot of you wouldn't have a clue who this is, but here's my best worst impersonation of Fife Robinson introducing the next story. Yes, indeed, thank you very much. This is Fife Robinson speaking here, and we're about to have Bad Jelly the Witch. I hope you enjoy this show, young kiddies.
1: Once upon a time, a long time ago, there was a little boy and girl. Their names were Tim and Rose. Tim was 6 years old and Rose was five. Tim had black hair and blue eyes. Rose had red hair that hung down to her waist.
2: Tickle, tickle, tickle.
1: And green eyes like the sea. They lived with their mummy and daddy in a big log cabin made from trees with a yellow straw roof, and little birds made nests for their eggs in it.
2: Egg, egg, egg.
1: Their daddy was a fisherman, and he caught fish in a big lake near the house. Their mummy used to bake lovely fresh bread for them, and in the evenings, by the fire, she would play the trombone for them. They had a fluffy cat called Fluffy Bum and a white puppy dog called Pom Pom, who was very clever and could play the piano with his tail. Every morning, Tim and Rose used to go to Lucy their cow to get some milk for their breakfast. But when they got to the shed where Lucy lived, the door was opened and Lucy was gone. So the children ran to the field where Lucy used to eat the grass and they shouted, "Lucy! Lucy! Where are you?" But there was no sound of Lucy anywhere. "Look, Rose," said Tim, and he pointed to the ground where they could see Lucy's hoof marks in the mud. "Let's follow them and see where she's gone," said Rose. They started to follow the hoof marks. They walked and walked, walked and walked and walked and walked. "Are you getting tired?" said Tim. "Only my legs," said Rose. After a long while, the children came to a big forest with very big trees, some as tall as a church and some as thick as their teacher's legs at school. There was still no sign of Lucy the cow. "It's getting very dark at nighttime," said Rose. "We better go home or Mummy and Daddy will be worried about us." "No," said Tim. "We must find Lucy first, or she might get lost forever and we would never have milk on our eggs again." So on they went into the great black forest, but it got so dark they couldn't see where to go. "Oh, are you frightened?" said Rose.

0: Only a little bit, said Tim. Oh, I feel so sleepy, said Rose. So do I, said Tim. Better find someone to sleep soon. Just then, a little voice said,
1: You can come and sleep in my tree.
0: Oh, the children looked around but couldn't see anyone. Who said that? Tim said.
1: I did,
0: said a little voice. The children looked down, and there, standing in a little door at the bottom of a tree, was a teeny-weeny man, as tiny as a matchstick. And he was wearing a buttercup yellow jacket, black trousers with pink spots, and red, shiny shoes with gold buckles, and a white pointed hat with a sausage sewn on the front. And with him was a green grasshopper, which the little man had on a dog's lead. Good heavens! Who are you? Said the children.
1: My name is Binklebonk, he said. I'm a tree goblin. I live in this tree, and this grasshopper is my guard dog, and his name is Silly Sausage.
0: Then Silly Sausage, the grasshopper dog, went, woof,
2: meow, quick!
0: Woof! What a funny grasshopper, said Tim. He wanted making a funny noise.
1: Yes, said Binklebonk. That's why I call him Silly Sausage.
0: Oh, what's that? Then they heard strange noises coming from the dark forest.
1: Quick!
0: Quick! Good heavens, what was that, said the children.
1: Oh, that's a tin lion, said Binklebonk.
0: Well, why did he go squeak, said Tim.
1: Oh, he gets rusty from sleeping in the rain. Oh, you better come inside before he comes.
0: We're too big to get into that tiny door, said the children.
1: Oh, don't worry about that, said Binklebonk. I can make the tree grow bigger.
0: You can't, said the children.
1: Yes, I can,
0: said Binklebonk.
1: Watch me.
0: He took his finger and he pressed a button on his suit and sang this song.
3: Tree, tree, 1, 2, 3, please grow very big for me.
0: And like magic, the tree got bigger and bigger and bigger! Woo! Until the door was big enough for them all to get in.
1: Follow me,
0: said Binklebonk, and they all ran inside and locked the door.

0: face, and all the way up there were fireflies and glowworms lighting the darkness. When they got to the top, there were two lovely little children's bedrooms, a white one with red roses for Rose and a lemon one with brown teddy bears for Tim.
1: "Now, keep your windows shut tonight," said Winklebonk, "because there are some trouser robbers in the woods."
0: "Trouser robbers," said the children.
1: "Yes, they might rob Tim's trousers, and in the morning poor Tim would have to go without his trousers, just his bare bottom. And a chicken might peck it and make him jump up in the air." "Sleep tight, children," said Winklebonk.
0: Before they went to bed, Winklebonk gave them a real goblin supper. Some nuts, honey, and some real beautiful sweet dandelion tea. And before they went to sleep, the children asked Winklebonk if they had seen Lucy the cow go by the tree.
1: "Well, a black and white cow did go by here this morning."
0: Rose said, "Was he wearing a hat?"
1: "Yes, she was wearing a straw hat."
0: "Hooray," said the children. "That's our Lucy." So the children went to sleep very, very happy because they knew that their milk was still alive. "Good night, Tim," said Rose. "Good night, Rose," said Tim.

During the night, there was a terrible thunderstorm with forked lightning, knife lightning, and spoon lightning. What a funny storm, said Tim. Outside, the rain was pouring onto the trees. Lots of birds' nests got full of water, and all the baby birdies were standing on the side and diving in like a swimming pool. Splash! All the time, the poor old tin lion was saying, oh dear, all this rain is making me rusty. Roar, roar, squeak, squeak, roar, roar, squeak. Next morning, the rain stopped, and the sun came up.

0: and said, "Come on, time to get up, everybody. I'm going to be very good today. I promise I will shine all day, and I won't hide behind any clouds."
1: Winklebonk came in and gave the children a cup of fresh grasshopper's milk, some honey and fairy cakes. And when they were dressed, the children said, "Goodbye, Winklebonk."
2: "Goodbye."
1: And off they went to find Lucy the cow.
3: "Be very careful in forest," said a little robin redbreast, "because there's a wicked witch in there. Her name, Bad the Jelly. She catches little children and turns them into sausage and eat them up. Sometimes she chops children up and make boy-girl soup." "Oh dear," said the children. On and on they went, on and on, until they came to a big river with water rushing over ragged rocks. The children didn't know how to get across, so they sat down to think how to do it. "Oh, oh! Mind where you're shitting, you silly boy," said a voice from underneath Tim's bottom. It was a little worm. "You big silly. You nearly squashed me flat like a shoelace." "Oh, I'm sorry, Mr. Worm," said Tim. "What's your name?" The worm came right out of the ground. And he was wearing a long, thin shirt with the drawings of red noses and overdrafts on it. "My name is Mudwiggle," said the worm. "Oh, Mr. Wiggle, did you see a cow wearing a straw hat yesterday?" "Yeah," said Mudwiggle. "She trod on my tail, so I kung-fued her into the river. Ho, ha, ho, ho, ho, moo," she went. "Oh, you must be very strong," said Tim. "I'm the strongest worm in all the world. Do you know why? Because, I eat mud. Lots of mud." The worm told the children that Lucy had swum across the river the other day and he'd help her to get a hat out of the water. "Oh, good. Can you help us get across?" said Rose.
4: All right, said Mudwiggle. "I'll just put my swimming costume and overcoat on because the water might be cold."
1: When he did that, he got into the river.
4: "First, I'll take Rose, right? Get in the river, Rose, and hold my tail."
1: "Come on, then, what are you waiting for?"
4: "Well, I..." Which end is your tail?" said Rose. "Oh, dear," said Mudwiggle. "I'll wear my hat so you know which end is which." So he put on a big red top hat with a piece of cheese on top. "That's in case I meet any hungry mice," said Mudwiggle, who's also a Boy Scout. Rose got hold of his tail, and the funny worm dived in and swam across. And then he came back for Tim. But when they were halfway across, a huge giant killer shark saw Tim's legs swimming in the water. So he thought, "I'll eat him up."
1: "Look out," said Rose. "Shark! Shark!" The shark was just going to bite Tim when wallop, bonk, thud! Mudwiggle hit the horrible shark right on the nose.
4: Boom! "Oh, my nose! Oh, my nose! My poor old shark's nose," said the shark. "This is going to ruin the act." So he swam away to the shark's nose hospital. "Goodbye, children," said Mudwiggle, and swam away.
1: The sun was shining very hot, and soon the children's clothes were all nice and dry. Then they saw an apple tree, so they plucked two big, juicy red apples.
5: "Oh, my apples, oh, my apples," said the tree.
1: "I've never heard an apple tree talk before," said Rhoda.
5: I'm not an apple tree. I'm really a policeman. But I was turned into an apple tree by the witch called Bad Jelly. I want to go back to my police station and my whistle and my jam sandwich," he said.
1: The children said, "Oh, we are so sorry to hear this. We can't help you because we can't do magic. But if we see another policeman, we'll tell him that you're here and to bring you your whistle and your jam sandwich."
5: "Oh, thank you. Thank you very much," said the policeman.
1: The children went on walking until they came to a big mountain, but it had a big white beard on. "What a silly mountain," said the children. "Why has it got a beard on?" A little mouse popped his head out of a hole in the ground.
6: "He's got a beard because he's lost his razor," said the mouse.
5: "Well, we've never heard of a mountain with a beard," said Tim.
6: "He's very old, that's why. And I'm not really a mouse, you see. I've been turned into a mouse by Bad Jelly, the terrible witch."
1: "Poor little furry mouse," thought Rose. "What's your name?" said Tim.
6: "My name," said the mouse, "is Dingle Mouse."
1: "Well, what were you before the witch turned you into a mouse?" said the Rose.
6: "I was a banana," said Dingle Mouse, "so be careful. If you see her, you run away from her. Remember her name, Bad Jelly."
1: The children said they would remember her name and they would hide if they saw her. "Well, we must go and look for Lucy the cow now," said the children.
6: Wait a minute. Can I come with you?

0: said Dingle Mouse, and be your friend. I got a good singing voice. Just listen to this. Fiddle diddle dee, I'm a little flea. I run up daddy's trouser legs and I bit him on a knee.
1: The children liked his singing and said, all right, you can come with us and look for Lucy. Tim picked up Dingle Mouse and put him in his trouser pocket.
0: I like traveling this way, said the mouse. It's very dark in here, said Dingle Mouse. Where's the light switch?
1: Rose and Tim laughed. You silly mouse. You don't have a light switch in little boys' trouser pockets.
0: How did I know that? I never travel by trouser pocket.
1: So now they all set off to find Lucy. They were climbing up and up a big mountain, and it was getting very cold, and it started to snow.
2: Oh, I'm freezing cold, said Rose. I'm shivering too, said Tim.
1: Just then, a voice behind them said,
3: hello, children. Can I help you?
1: Tim turned round and saw an old woman dressed in black.
3: Don't be frightened, she said. I can make you nice and warm in a few seconds. Just get inside this nice sack and you'll be nice and warm.
2: Oh, thank you, old woman, said Tim. We were nearly freezing to death.
1: As soon as the children got into the sack, the old woman screamed,
3: ah! Got you!
1: She tied the sack up tight.
3: I'm going to eat you all up because I'm Bad Jelly, the baddest witch in all the world.
1: She put the sack on her back, jumped onto a broomstick, and flew up, up, up, up into the sky.
4: Someone please help us, shouted Tim.
1: No one could hear him because they were very high in the sky.

0: The witch took the children to her castle on top of the mountain. It was made of iron.
1: Ow, my head!
0: And only the witch had the key to get in. At the gate was a huge, horrible monster. His body was red and sticky. It had giant eyes as big as windows and sharp yellow teeth like needles. And its tongue was made of fire, and all its spit turned to steam. It went. When Bad Jelly ever ate children, she used to put them on the monster's fire tongue to cook them. The witch opened the door. Inside was her servant, a giant called Dullboot. He was as big as a house. He had purple hair and 10 eyes all round his head, so he could see if he had pimples on his back. Bad Jelly told the giant to take the sack with the children in it.
2: Put them into a dark room right at the top of the prison. And don't let them out of the sack. I'm going to eat them when the sun comes up in the morning with peanut butter.
0: All right, said the giant. He carried the sack up thousands of steps. He opened a door and he threw the sack with the children in on the cold stone floor and locked the door. Poor Tim and Rose were crying. Then out of Tim's pocket popped Dingle Mouse.
3: Don't cry!
0: Don't cry, children. I got sharp teeth. Watch this. And he started to nibble and nibble, and he made a hole big enough for them to get out of the sack. Poor Rose was crying.
4: We'll never see our mother or daddy again. Tomorrow the witch will eat us all up with peanut butter.
0: The sun was going down, and the room was getting very dark. Dingle Mouse suddenly cried,
3: I got an idea. You've got an idea. I got an idea. I know a big, strong eagle called Jim. He's my friend, and he owes me money. I'll go and try and get him.
0: Dingle Mouse jumped up on the ledge, and climbed the ivy on the outside of the tower, all the way down to the ground.
5: Please hurry! Hurry! The witch is going to kill us in the morning!
0: Said the children. So Dingle Mouse ran as fast as he could. He ran so fast, his tail caught fire, and he had to sit in a bucket of cold water to put it out.

0: back at the children's home, their mummy was crying.
1: Oh, my poor children, where are they?
0: The daddy said, I look everywhere, dear. I think some terrible animal in the forest must have eaten them.
1: Mother cried, I'll never be able to play the trombone with them again, she said.
0: By now, Dingle Mouse had reached the tree where Jim the Giant Eagle was asleep.
2: An eagle?
0: Jim! Jim, wake up! Jim, wake up! Jim, yep-a-dub-a-doo! Jim was a beautiful eagle with brown feathers on his body, white feathers on his head, and a big yellow beak and blue eyes, and he was nearly as strong as God. Hurry up, Jim! The witch is gonna eat the children when the sun comes up with peanut butter! So Jim the Eagle quickly took off his pajamas. Dingle Mouse jumped on Jim's back,

0: Back in the prison room, the children were looking out the window.
1: Can you see anyone coming to save us, Tim? Said Rose. No, I can't, said Tim. Oh, look, said Rose. The sun is starting to come up. Listen. I can hear the witch coming up the stairs.
2: I'm coming to get you,
0: screamed the witch. They could see her through the keyhole, and she had a big, sharp knife.
1: But wait. Look, said Rose, out the window. It's Jim the Eagle. Jim the Eagle is coming.
0: The witch was starting to open the door. Now Jim the Eagle flew up to the window. Quick, children, get on my back, hurry. But the witch was opening the door. The children were getting on Jim's back.
2: Stop them,
0: screamed the witch.
2: Stop them.
0: But the children were on the mighty eagle's back, and away they flew, away from the terrible witch. And she was so angry, she screamed,
2: Stinky Poo! Stinky Poo! Knickers, knickers, knickers!
0: Then she jumped on her fastest broomstick and started to chase after the children. And she took a magic powder to throw on the children and turn them into Chinaman's legs. Jim the Eagle flew up and up, and he hid inside a cloud. And the witch flew round and round. Round and round the cloud she flew, waiting for Jim and the children to come out. Just then God came along, and when he saw what the wicked witch was going to do to Tim and Rose, he told the witch, go away.
2: No, I won't,
0: said the witch, and tried to scratch God's eyes out. So God pointed his finger at the witch and... The witch had burst like a bomb and disappeared in smoke, and her broomstick turned into a sky snake that flew up to the moon. When Jim the Eagle saw that Bad Jelly was dead, he flew the children back to the witch's castle to look for Lucy. Lucy! Lucy! There she is, said Rose. And there, chained to the wall, was poor Lucy. Quickly, Jim flew down next to her, and she was so pleased to see the children, she licked them on their faces. And she went, moo, oh, moo. Jim the Eagle broke her chain with his beak. But then the back door of the castle opened, and out came Dalboot, the giant.
3: Get away from that cow. It belongs to me. She's my dinner, he said.
0: And he drew out his sword, and he tried to chop the children's heads off. But Jim grabbed the giant by his hair. Ooh! While Dingle Mouse jumped on the giant, nibbled his belt, and down came the giant's trousers. Oh, help, said the giant. I'm showing my bare bottom. And he ran away to Bare Bottom Land.
1: Now we're all safe, said Tim. Hooray, said everybody.
0: Yes, thanks to Dingle Mouse and Jim, said Rose, and she gave them both a beautiful big kiss. Then Jim got the children and Dingle Mouse on his back. He grabbed Lucy's horns in his strong claws, and he flew up, up, and flew them all the way back to their home. But when their mummy and daddy saw them fly down on the back of a giant eagle with Lucy hanging underneath, they got frightened and they ran inside the house and hid.
1: Don't be frightened, mummy and daddy, said Tim and Rose. He's only an eagle. Oh, no, we're frightened to come out of that giant eagle. He'll kill us. No, he won't, said Rose and Tim. He's friendly, he's kind, he'll help you.
0: All right, then, if you say so. Down they flew and landed. Don't be frightened, Mummy and Daddy. Jim is a kind eagle and he saved our lives, said Tim and Rose as they landed.

0: Dingle Mouse.
1: Oh, so did I help save their lives too, he said.
0: So Mummy and Daddy came out with a big bag of jelly babies and cream cakes, and they gave them to Jim and Dingle Mouse, and they all played Ring of Rosies, and then they blindfolded Lucy and played Blind Cow's Buff, and they lived happily ever after.
2: If there's something that you'd like to listen to, yes, and we're sort of evolving into David Attenborough here at the moment. Not quite sure where it's going to, but anyway, if there's something that you'd like to listen to, you give us a call on 8788710, and we'll see what wilderness creatures that we can bring to your door. There was a crooked man.

Well, now, thanks very much for the interesting voices and people and things there that are going on inside my head. Last up we have, I am the king of the castle. So you have a great week, I'll have a great week, and we'll talk to you next time. Don't forget, be kind to one another. Ta-da for now.

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0: few showers today, but mostly warm. Northerlies dying out in the afternoon. A high of 20 and a low of 7. Tomorrow, fine with southwesterlies. A high of 14.
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2: Hello, I'm Austin, and this is Rewind in Time, where I tell you about history. This episode, we will be talking about the 15th century. The Hundred Years' War ended with decisive French victory over the Brits in the Battle of Castillo. In England, they were having some troublesome times with the Wars of the Roses, with Lancaster, the Red Rose, under Henry VII, defeating Richard III. Constantinople.

fell to Ottoman rule, causing the end of the quote-unquote Middle Ages. Islamic Spain became dissolved through the Christian Reconquista, ending 7 centuries of Islamic rule. Christopher Columbus

0: started. Do you remember him
1: saying multiple slurs on the radio show towards?
2: I don't even know if this was uploaded. Was it
1: towards little people? As that's their name. You know
2: how
1: people that are cursed with, well, not cursed, but people who have dwarfism.
2: How did he do that?
1: While he was doing that, and then he started cursing and things. So
2: he started saying the R word
1: and the SH word. So we had to give him a little slap on the cheek. So we
2: slap on the cheek.
1: So
2: it's not slap on the wrist, slap on the cheek.
1: So basically, what we did is
2: we
1: had a show, like a school production, and then we absolutely just fired him for it. And now he hates us and pretends we don't exist. And he kept going on about Treasure Island is great. And then he played the Vecna outro and said it was one of the greatest monologues of all time.
0: Yeah.
1: Which is actually incredibly cringe. So,
3: I played with spiders when I was little.
1: Because I'm a tough little boy.
3: Nobody.
2: I can't even remember what that monologue was about, bruh. It was just said by Vecna.
1: Would you like to share one, Caleb, a show that you thought was had some interesting or was actually a good one or had some interesting moments?
2: This wasn't uploaded, we had to restart the tickling incident.
1: The tickling incident? What was the tickling incident?
2: When you kept rage baiting me and then I charged at you and started tickling you and you were like squealing into the mic. And then we got a bit of a telling off.
1: We did. What was I saying to you? I was like saying something about movies or some shit.
2: Yeah, no, you were like making fun of me for liking Harry Potter, even though I didn't like it. It was in my like transition from liking Harry Potter to not like liking it as much.
1: And
2: I was in the middle of that, and you started saying Harry Potter nerd, Harry Potter nerd, Harry Potter, and then I charged at you and started tickling you, and then you were squealing and
1: what I assumed to be pain.
2: Yep.
1: Yeah, and it was like just this big like clump of noise, and that can get like corrupted or something, they say.
2: Yeah, it can corrupt the files.
1: So we had to restart. I would like to talk
3: about in the files.
1: Okay, we can't say that on the radio. I would like to talk about the time at which we started when we started to sing Radiohead. That was a really good one.
2: And we started to sing
1: Fake Plastic Trees.
2: Yeah. I wish I had my guitar though.
1: I wish I had my guitar though. Look at me, I'm kind of an underbass guitar and I'm fucking always playing guitar.
2: She looks like the real thing.
1: Maybe we should end this episode with us singing.
2: What?
1: I don't know. Something sentimental.
2: You are the reason I go to sleep. I think that's it.
1: You are the shoulder I used to cry on.
2: Remember when we... The whole reason we're doing this is because of Carpi H&I. I don't even know if they still
1: yes.
2: there.
1: Yes.
2: But it was run by Miss H.
1: Miss Anne Hewlett.
2: Mm-hmm. Indeed. That's when we said we'd do this because we really liked it. And then Nick was like, I want to start a show of my own. And I was like,
1: yeah.
2: I'll do it too. And then he was like, me too. And then I got like everything sorted. And then we came in and then he started saying racial slurs.
1: Yeah, which kind of rats. Caleb has been like the main messenger like this whole time. Just always, he's the one that always dealing with emails and show times and all that stuff. So round of applause for Caleb for being the manager.
2: Thank you.
1: Anyway.
2: There's no visuals.
1: Carpi H&I was quite the experience, especially with a fellow called William Osborne. Which was... He
2: took over the show, dude.
1: Yeah, he is such a strange fellow.
2: But I love him.
1: Yeah, he's good. He was talking about how he nearly died in Hong Kong on this ship.
2: Wasn't he born on a ship?
1: In Hong Kong. So, and then he nearly died because he smashed his head on the marble table.

0: I remember that.
1: And he kept going on and on and on about it.
0: Yeah, he kept going on and on. He was genuine yap session.
1: Yeah, he always has nice little yap sessions at school. It's shite.
0: But it's awesome.
1: Yeah, he's all right.
0: He's a right fella. I just remember that. That was the first show we did it, eh?
1: Yeah, I guess so.
0: And here we are.
1: And then we did it with Sam, my favorite Canadian, even though he's not Canadian. He's actually just from his country.
0: Yeah, I don't know why, that's how we met him.
1: I don't know why we call him our favorite Canadian. I think it's because I thought he said he's Canadian sometimes, but he's clearly Asian and clearly born in New Zealand. So I don't know what I was going on about.
0: Yeah.
1: I don't know where I got that from. That's so random. My favorite Canadian. Where?
0: I think it derived from comedian, and then I thought you said Canadian.
1: Why would it derive from comedian? He's not a comedian.
0: He's freaking funny, bro.
1: Okay, bro, he's not that funny. Let's be dead ass.
0: Well, I don't know. We loved him.
1: Yeah, he's a chill guy. He's a chill guy, bro. Oh, my days. I just realized my mic was down all the way this whole time, and that's why I've been so quiet.
0: Could you still hear yourself there?
1: Yeah, 100%. Could you still hear me?
0: I sure could.
1: Okay, that's good then.
0: I remember this one, Carpi H and I, where we were doing Christmas. I think it was Christmas, 2023.
1: Yeah.
0: And we were singing. We were doing these poems or things that we wrote, and there were like five people at the table. It was really weird.
1: When was this? Was I there?
0: 2023, yeah. It was you, me, I think there were two other boys, and then I remember there was one girl. And the reason I remember the one girl is because when I was reading mine, apparently my face was really red, and you heard her go, "Oh, his face is so red." And I was just like,
1: "Wait, what? I don't remember this."
0: I remember it.
1: What?
0: I remember it vividly.
1: Wait.
0: Because I was like...
1: So this was 2023, and we had poems.
0: Well, it wasn't poems. I think it was like small stories. And my face was burning.
1: Yes. It was like stories we had to write for class, eh?
0: Yeah.
1: Of like our regrets or something.
0: That was year 8.
1: No, what was it about? Ow. Oh, yeah. And then...
0: His face is so red. And I was just like...
1: How did you feel in that moment? How embarrassed were you?
0: Like, on a scale of 1 to 10.
1: Yeah.
0: 10 being I genuinely want
1: like
0: to
1: run. Like, you want to go run away and, like, hide in a hole for the rest of your life.
0: Like, 7. I was pretty embarrassed.
1: I mean, I would be too.
0: Having a red face is going to be top 10 embarrassing things.
1: Really. You do have, like, you do get a red face when you're in front of people and stuff.
0: Yeah.
1: Even though you're not really that nervous, though, eh?
0: I don't think I talk nervous. It's just...
1: Yeah. You're just like...
0: My body thinks I'm nervous.
1: But do you get nervous, though?
0: Not really. It's if my body thinks I'm nervous.
1: Okay, bro. We believe you. Yeah, actually, I never get nervous. I'm such a good social speaker.
0: I get nervous. I wonder about.
1: Okay, I'm sorry. It's 11 minutes. We should have our song break. We're going to have a sick-ass song break. I don't know what it's going to be. But, yeah. I say it's sick-ass, by the way. Not sick, the bad word. So, Caleb's trying to intimidate me with his double chin. So, okay. Thank you all. We're going to come back soon. Welcome back, everybody, to the second part of the show.
0: Yeah, dude. Well,
1: in that little break that we had, I'm trying to download the Radio Hawke's Bay app so we can have a little, trip down memory lane.
0: We can go to the very first show we recorded and see react.
1: And I also want to go through the Carpi H&I ones, because that sounds pretty sick, dude.
0: Does it show you the full ones, though?
1: I don't know. Grey Power. Rainbow Tool. Boom, boom, boom, boom, come down to meet you. Listen, okay, here we... How do I work this app?
0: Elite ball required.
1: Yep, nice one, Caleb. Honestly, it's a lot of jokes. Chit, don't hear it. Shush. Oh, here we go. Can you stop?
0: Look.

0: old Caleb, alright, you can make fun of my weight. where are the things? They only have the movies, the AI movies, and the Christmas and the childhood memories one. Okay, well, let's listen.
1: This program was produced by
2: and broadcast by
3: words. I don't know if I should say this, but it's that's a Brayden naughty McGrath. Russia word.
4: A naughty Russia word?
3: Yeah.
4: And so, I found out only this year.
3: Okay, first off,
2: what?
3: That's fake, because you told it wrong. We're going somewhere.
4: No, we were going to stay there, and then we had to turn around, because we didn't want to be staying in that town.
3: It's not. We're going somewhere.
4: First of all, you go I'm one of them.
0: I'm trying to see what song they play.
3: Yeah, and I think I should tell you.
5: I used to have a
4: 5-year-old or two-year-old.
3: Yeah, maybe if you stop interrupting him, he should tell you.
0: What the hell?
4: Shut your mouth. All right, second of all, tell your story.
0: Let me go to the
2: shut your mouth. That wasn't very nice.
4: Man, I'm happy that I won Best Original Script.
2: I'm happy to have won Best Original Score.
6: That was meant to be cringy, by the way, guys, because me banging everything.
4: Okay, so what's wrong with that?
6: Yeah, well, you're making fun of me. Yeah, listen
2: who's
6: to
2: that?
6: Later. Yeah, just
0: that's too warm.
2: Oh.
4: What?
7: This program was produced by...
4: It's
7: not awkward. I'm Nick Festival and, like, it's good, guys. Like, what happened to us? Instead of, like, you know, saying subtext and just, like... You know, not saying it exactly,
2: it's
7: but
2: much
7: I mean
2: less
7: it.
2: Awkward without music.
7: So, as the year ends,
0: oh, I'm cringing.
7: Our friends turned into foes, and our foes turned into friends. May you remember our life and what we did this year. To all those who are here,
2: Santa Claus is
7: who couldn't make it along the road. Thank you. For joining us in this joyous occasion, this joyous year.
2: A bit of ending in this
7: we
2: one.
7: Celebrated, fell, collapsed, toyed and peaked, and it's just been quite unruly amazing. So thank you to all those who made this possible. And thank you to all those who we'll meet in our future.
2: How long does this go for?
7: This is Chit Chat Children. Signing off for the year. Caleb, Zenbester, signing off for the year. And Merry Christmas to all. Ho, ho, ho, and to all.
2: He say ho, ho, ho at the start of the end, not in between.
7: Happy New Year's. In 10 years, Tom. In 10 years. We'll see you. In 10 days, I mean, not 10 years. That's long. We'll see you in the next. We'll see you in 2026. Okay, guys. So, Caleb actually ended after I said this. Okay. Alright, guys. So, yeah, just thank you for the year and stuff. Anyway. So, the 2025 season...
2: Oh my gosh, dude.
7: ...comes
2: this
7: to an end.
2: Dragging on.
7: Good night.
0: Ooh. And now they're playing the song at the end.
2: It's kind of weird.
0: They actually played the song. Wait, hold on. Let me see what that happened.
4: It's not. It's a huge app.
7: But that one's really hard, because you've got to...
2: Remember when you were playing that and we were both singing it and then Juwan was like clueless?
0: Okay,
2: we're actually just like...
0: Nah, let's finish it.
2: This is annoying. This must be so annoying to listen to.
0: Yeah, I mean, fair enough.
2: Dude.
0: I don't think anyone's listening to this. I don't think anyone's ever listened to Chit Chat Children besides our close circle of people.
2: Whoa.
0: So?
2: Play the song.
0: What song?
2: The song.
0: What song? What are you doing? What song? Oh, yes, everyone, we're gonna perform a little song. Oh, shoot. Okay, sorry, everyone, after a brief interruption, we're gonna perform Scientist, The Scientist by Coldplay.
2: Here we go.
0: As our final Epiphany Swan song as we go out. All right, three, two, one.

0: that funny, dude? Come.
1: Are you kidding me?
0: Come up to me.

0: Tell you I'll set you
1: stop
0: apart.
1: I'll go lows.
0: Tell me you

0: far.
1: Shame
2: we are
1: stupid.
2: At the part
1: where nobody said it was easy.
0: I will. Let's just take me back to the song.
2: Yeah.
1: Never said it

0: Thank you, everyone who came along the way to our journey and listened to us. We all appreciate you, if there is even anyone there.
1: I'd like to thank Chris Martin for singing along with us.
0: Yes. But just, you know, genuinely, thank you everyone that listened to this and made this special. It will always be a part of our lives, you know, even though it's finished now. And, you know, I'm happy that we did this, though, even in the end, even though it wasn't that fruitful. So,
1: yeah. It was good. Just, it was still kind of exciting while it lasted, I guess.
0: So, yeah, everyone, this is officially Caleb and Zen signing off. Thank you.

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It's a program packed with financial news and views through the lens of the Stewart Group, financial advisors from right here in Hastings. Canny View, Monday mornings, 9 o'clock, only on Radio Hawke's Bay.

As a broadcaster, we adhere to the Broadcasting Standards Authority rules. If you wish to make a formal complaint about something you've heard on Radio Hawke's Bay, then you must send your complaint in writing to the manager at Radio Hawke's Bay, 6 bar 302 Hastings Street North, Hastings, or email kelly@radiohawkesbay.org.nz. This must be done within 20 working days of the broadcast. 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

wrote a poem myself, but I was ashamed. I got me a job, boys, on a steady pay. Lay

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Bonjour, I'm David Brown Carr. My wife and I are big fans of the annual Eurovision Song Contest, which we have been watching devotedly for over 20 years. The 70th Eurovision Song Contest was held in Vienna, Austria in May, with 35 countries participating. In this show, I'll be reporting on the contest and playing some of the most popular music from the event, where a country which had never won Eurovision before was the unexpected winner. I'll also talk about the two serious controversies at the 2026 contest. So join me after the 2 p.m. news and weather on Mondays here on Radio Hawke's Bay, with a repeat on Saturdays at 5 p.m. for all you need to know about Eurovision 2026. 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

0: Crosswalks Bay today. It'll be mainly fine, although we may get a shower or two. That southwesterly wind will die out this afternoon with a high of 15, dropping to a chilly 4 overnight. Fine tomorrow with a few showers during the evening. Some westerly winds that will die out in the morning with an expected high of 18 degrees.
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Welcome back, my friends. And you wonder, where have I been? Well, I bet you all have theories, and you're right. Yes, I was having a vacation with the mole people. Just joking. One of my family members weren't feeling well, so I had to stay home. But everybody knows the saying, family comes first. Anyway, let's get to the show with part two of If Gray Was In Poppy Playtime Two. Now, let's get to it, shall we? If Gray Was In Poppy Playtime Chapter Two, Part Two! Gray can only see darkness until he felt something like he was on a slide. He was like, "Wee!" But then he saw a bright light. Then he came out of it and hit the ground.

out right on his bottom. Cordain got up, turned around to see where he came from. It was a slide, actually, 5 different slides. Not gonna lie, that was